Murillo. Those are the top three. Luis Barriga, Ortiz, the middle three. Cerretti, Logan, and Franco, the bottom three for the Sod Poodles. Back in their normal road gray unis tonight after one turn in those alternate road blue uniforms, where Amarillo picked up its fourth shutout of the season on the mound, all four of which have been away from Hodgetown. It's also tonight for the first time this week in their dark navy blue uniforms with the bright baby blue numbers on the front and back, Tulsa in some script text. And we are just about ready to roll. With Colina coaching third, Ronald Ramirez coaching first. The Soddies won last night with manager Javier Colina coaching third. So Colina says he's not superstitious, only a little stitious. Soddies won. He'll go back out there and coach again tonight. Youngblood's in the batter's box at 7:04 p.m. Copen steps, kicks, and throws. A first pitch fastball called strike one, as our time to temperature is brought to you by Toot and Totem. 7:04, that's 4 minutes late. That's rare to see here in Tulsa. And it is 89 degrees at first pitch. First time it hasn't been 99 this week, as the next one's down low to Trent Youngblood. Called the ball by Theo Arndt, our home plate umpire. Crew chief Shane Sullivan's at third base. Brooks Pritchett is at first for this three-man Texas League crew. 1-1 from Copen to Youngblood. The pitch, it's outside. Cutter misses up and away to the left-handed swinging Youngblood. Continuing a very strong stretch. He's second in the Texas League in runs scored this month of August and hitting .308 in his last 10. On a 2-1, he takes ball three low. 96-mile-per-hour fastball down at the shins. For Trent, who's got four hits, including a big two-run homer in the 10th inning on Wednesday in a Sod Poodle victory, he's also drawn four walks. Play the left-hander to pole on the Tulsa infield. Pivots that front foot, and on a 3-1, swings and cracks a ground ball to second base right at Taylor Young. The second baseman scoops it up from the lip of the grass, tosses to first in time for the first out, as our defensive alignment for Tulsa is brought to you by High Plains Chiropractic. For the Drillers in the outfield, it's Cole Myers in left, Chris Newell in center. Jose Azara gets a first start this week in the outfield. We've only seen him in the middle infield, but he's in right tonight with Josue DePaula DHing. Logan Wagner's at third, Elijah Hainline at short, Taylor Young makes the first play at second, Joe Vitrano's at first, and Frank Rodriguez completes the battery with Copen, who faces Christopher Tureen and throws a first pitch fastball at 96 in there for strike one to the Sod Poodle shortstop. Tureen enjoying a very strong stretch with his bat, hitting .357 in his last 10. The month of August has been his best of the season with the bat, as the pitch is way up and in. He limbos back out of the way. And the count 1-1. Copen's got the Carolina blue sneaks to match the numbers on his navy blue jersey. Throws home the 1-1. And Tureen fists it foul back to the screen right off the hands. It's a foul ball brought to you by Country Auto Group. And it is 1-2 on Tureen. 3-for-12, a walk and a pair of sacrifice bunts this week for the Sod Poodle shortstop. They play him to pull on the Tulsa infield as well. Third baseman Wagner on top of the line for a 1-2 pitch. That's cracked into right center field on a line. He beats the shift and gets one down on the outfield grass for a one-out single here in the first. Good piece of hitting there on a sweeper that ended up above the strike zone. He just guides it into right center field for a knock at 98 off the bat. Amarillo dominated all phases of last night's game. They out-hit Tulsa 11-3, outscored them 5-0, and played great defense as well. So here's AOA, Avery Owusu-Asiedu, swinging and missing at a first pitch cutter from Copen, who works from the stretch for the first time tonight. AOA has hits in all 10 games he's played with Amarillo, and he's hit safely in 17 straight, going back to high A. Copen's 0-1, swing and a miss, late again on a cutter, a little bit elevated past him, and it's 0-2. Well, he remains hitting nearly .500, 19-for-40 with Amarillo, 6 homers, 10 extra base hits, 16 RBI, and an OPS still over 1,600. The pitch is

hacked at it, missed. Strike three. Three straight whiffs from Copen to AOA on two cutters and the last one a fastball. And there's two down now. Now here's Hansel Luis in this exact spot last night. Man at first, two down in the first. Crunched a two-run home run. First pitch swing and a miss over the top of that cutter again. It was Luis's 16th of the season. Only third away from Hodgetown. He has very much taken advantage of the hitter-friendly conditions at the home of the Sonnies, but there was no doubt about that one. Cleared the bullpen onto the right center field berm. Copen staggers the feet and drives home and throws a fastball down at the cleats of Luis. He and Junior Franco, the only two starting Sadis with a career hit off of Patrick Copen. Luis 1-for-5 with a double off Copen. Only faced Amarillo once this season, and it was a one-inning opener start. Did not allow a hit, walked one, struck out one. And on a 1-1, Luis hits a little tapper foul up the first baseline on a cutter, where Ronald Ramirez, with his bright red Nike sneaks, will pick it up and underhand flip it to the ball boy. One and two, Copen with the left front foot way in front of the right as he drives home off the rubber and missed outside. Curveball misses away from the switch hitting Luis, batting left. 13 of his 16 home runs have come from this side of the plate. And before this season, he was basically the same hitter from both sides. But this season, the vast majority of his powers come from this left side. Two and two, the pitch. Swinging a liner right back where it came from into center field for another knock this inning for Amarillo. Those two left side infield prospects, Tureen and Luis, both get line drive singles here in the top of the first. And Amarillo set up first and second with two down for Alberto Barriga. Copen coming off maybe his best start of the season, at least since the month of April, when he was the Texas League Pitcher of the Month for the season's first month. The first week of this two-week homestand for Tulsa shoved 6 2/3 one-run innings against Arkansas. Picked up a victory. As the pitch to Barriga is a sweeper down the dirt for ball one. Tulsa took 5 out of 6 from Arkansas in the first week of this homestand, but they have had to scratch and claw for everything they've gotten this week against the Sadis. Two extra inning games that were split, and all the games have been close and competitive. The 1-0, swing and a miss. That cutter has been his best pitch. It's 1-1 with Tureen at second and Luis at first here in the top of the first inning on a beautiful night. It actually feels breathable out here as opposed to the triple digits we've seen. Pitch is cracked foul by Barriga back to the screen, and it's 1-2. 89 degrees at first pitch. Each of the first four games of this series, it was no cooler than 99. It was 101 Tuesday and Wednesday. 100 Thursday, 99 at first pitch last night, but a full 10 degrees cooler tonight as things have broken up a bit on the weekend here in Oklahoma. 1-2, Copen, that left foot way out in front of the right, checks the second and throws, and Barriga fouls back a fastball. He got one to hit there over the middle of the plate and just missed it. But as has been the pattern the whole week for Amarillo, in the first inning, they forced the Tulsa starting rotation to throw a ton of pitches. That was the 21st for Copen. And in now 4 out of 5 games this week, the Tulsa starter has thrown 20 or more pitches in the first. Amarillo making them work on a 2-2. Barriga flares one. Back of second. Tough spot. Newell comes in, and he did not make the catch. He trapped it. They say no catch. Tureen is in to score. Barriga dunks down a single, and it's 1-0 Amarillo. Well, Newell tried to sell it. I think he knew he didn't get it. You could see from even up here on the fourth floor that it bounced into his glove. And Brooks Pritchett is right out there on the call at first base as we see a replay here. Yeah, that ball's clearly on the grass, no doubt about it. And three base hits in this first inning for the Sadis have put them up 1-0.

nothing. Luis went to third, so they're cornered up for Angel Ortiz. First pitch. Fastball flies high. So Barriga picks up his fourth hit of the week. He's now 4-for-12 in this series. And he struggled in road games with Amarillo, so this has been a nice bounce back week for him. The 1-0. Ortiz swings and hammers the ball. Right field side. East Aurel will watch it fly to the berm. Ortiz with two outs crushes a three-run homer. And the Saudi offense has arrived on Saturday night. 4-0 Amarillo in the top of the first on a happy state home run that flew 423 feet from home plate on a middle cutter. 105 off the bat for Ortiz, his sixth with Amarillo. Three singles and a crushed three-run home run. And the Saudis nearly equal last night's run total here in the top of the first tonight, as Copen could not navigate through this lineup with two down, and he gives up the big one to Ortiz. How about it? So now here's Danny Ceretti, the seven hitter, about to see the 25th pitch of the inning. And he swings at it and pops it up foul, fading out of play behind the plate. Towards the third base side, Poodle dugout. It lands right into the camera well down there. Nearly stayed in play. So young fan made a great catch off the bounce down there. Ton of foul territory here at One Oak Field, though, so that ball, while it looked like it was going to be safely into the seats off Ceretti's bat, ended up nearly caught by Rodriguez. Ceretti's first week back with Amarillo since mid-June after nearly 2 months of AAA ball. It's just 2-for-15 this week. He has drawn three walks as well. Switch hitter batting left, takes a curveball up, and the count is 1-1. There's a ball on the field from the Tulsa bullpen out there and right. They'll hop over the fence to collect it. Joseph Marte

0: One and two. The pitch. Swing and a miss. Got him to chase a curve upstairs. Strike three, but Amarillo touches home four times in the top of the first on a huge three-run home run for Angel Ortiz. Saudis four, Drillers nothing. What a start to Saturday in Tulsa on Newstalk 940 AM.
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0: How about the Saudis on 0-4 hits and 4 runs in the top of the first inning? The huge exclamation point, a 3-run, no doubter home run for Angel Ortiz over the bullpens and onto the berm and right. So it's 4-0 Amarillo before Brian Curley throws one single pitch here. It's the right-hander from Midlothian, Virginia, throws his first one down low to Taylor Young for ball one. And start number 7 at this double-A level. Curley trying to bounce back after a rough go of it last week. It was 9 earned runs, and he didn't get out of the third against Midland, as his fastball is a little bit low. Young, DePaul, and Hainline coming up here in the bottom of the first for Tulsa, but they're already in a 4-run hole. Three singles and a 3-run home run in the first for Amarillo. It's the pitch to Young as a fastball in there. Lower inner box on a 95-mile-per-hour heater from Curley, who faces all of these Drillers for the first time in his professional career tonight, and this his first professional season. Started in High A Hillsboro and now has been with Amarillo for a month and a half. So the next fastball is low and inside. Tried to go back to that same spot and missed. 3-1 on Young, who has been a walk machine. 3-for-10 with 5 walks drawn this week. And in total, he's drawn 9 against Amarillo on the year. 3-1, swing and a fly ball hit well to right. AOA's back. He's turning and looking, and that ball is gone. Just barely scraped over the fence into the bullpen. And Curley, for the second straight start, allows a leadoff home run. Last time it was on the first pitch of the game. This time, Young, on a low liner to right, hits his fourth of the year with Tulsa. Well, apparently the ball's going to fly out of One Oak Field tonight, and it's 4-1 just like that. Opposite field homer for Young, who hits his second against Amarillo. His first home run out of the four that he's now hit at this level this season was at Hodgetown in his first AB of the season. He was on the IL for the first 2 months. We've seen this guy hit a few baseballs over the fence. Josue DePaula sees a fastball at 95 at the bottom of the zone for a called strike one. Top Dodger prospect gets a DH turn tonight. The pitch is a sinker that just misses away. 1-1 on DePaula. 21-year-old born in Brooklyn, New York. Two homers, 8 knocked in. 6 total hits this week for him. The cutter's low and inside from Curley, and it's 2-1. The pitch, fastball away, 95

misses. Well, he fell behind Young 3-1 and gave up the homer. And if you're not careful, this guy will get you two. 22 of his 24 home runs off righties this year, but he did hit one left on left earlier this week. 3-1, swing and a looper foul. Third base side and out of play. It's foul ball brought to you by Country Auto Group. And it's 3-2 on DePaula. 4-1, bottom of the first. We've already seen two homers before we've got six outs on the board tonight. Center fielder Youngblood shifts to left center for a 3-2 pitch that's yanked foul. Right to Elgin Avenue on the western edge of One Oak Field here in downtown Tulsa. It's a beautiful setting for baseball. My favorite park that we've been to in the Texas League this season, with the skyline surrounding us. Home of the Drillers since 2010. 3-2. DePaula takes ball four. Bounced a curveball. And that's DePaula's genius for my money. Yes, the numbers are gaudy. Yes, the power numbers are great. He takes his walks and he does not expand the strike zone. And that to me is the biggest mark of a refined hitter. So a homer and a walk. And a visit from pitching coach Gabby Hernandez here for Curley. You wonder if that changes his mindset at all when you see a big number put up in the top of the first by the offense. Pitching coach Hernandez, former scout, in his second year as the pitching coach for Amarillo. He's been with the org for half a dozen years. Now Elijah Hainline, the shortstop. Right-handed swinger is in against the righty Curley. Throws a first-pitch fastball up at the letters for ball one. Drillers bench coach Johan Garcia coaches third. Braylon Hentz, the outfield and base-running coach, coaches first for Tulsa. The 1-0 is low. Another cutter that misses. Curley has thrown 14 pitches now and only five strikes, and one of those five strikes was hit over the fence. The 2-0 fouled back. Fastball right on the inside edge of the zone off the hands of Hainline. 2-1. It's been an overall quiet week for the Drillers shortstop. Just 1-for-11, but he has drawn five walks and does have a sac fly. 2-1. Fastball there. It's given below the zone, according to ABS by Theo Arntz. Some belly aching from the Driller first base home dugout. Curley will take it. He could use a ground ball here with DePaul at first. His 2-2 is waved at and missed. Strike three on a cutter. Well, that works just fine, too. It's Curley's first strikeout, brought to you by Optimum. Don't worry, fans, you haven't missed your chance to get Optimum's blazing fast internet speeds. 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We'll get to the Saudis defensive alignment here during Logan Wagner's AB. With one out, Amarillo leading 4-1. 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For Amarillo in the outfield, it's Junior Franco in left, Trent Youngblood at center, Avery Owusu-Asiedu in right. We'll get to the infield after this. 0-1 pitch from Curley to Wagner. It's a fastball away. In the infield for Amarillo, Hansel Luis at third, Christopher Tureen at short, Danny Ceretti at second. Gavin Logan, the second catcher, gets a sixth start of the year at first base. And Alberto Barriga, the number one catcher on this team, puts down the signs for Curley, who throws his 1-1 low again. Four-seam fastball misses about half a baseball beneath the ABS box. And it's 2-1 on Wagner as Curley's now thrown 20 pitches in his half of the first. He could really use a ground ball here to get himself out of it and hold on to this lead for Amarillo. 2-1. Outside again. Fastball away. 3-1 on Wagner. Top 20 Dodger prospect who's in his first month of Double-A with Tulsa. He's hitting just a .149. In his first month. 2-for-15 this week. 3-1. Bounced foul towards the Tulsa first base dugout. Managed by Eric Wedge, who has double-digit seasons of major league managerial

0: experience with the Cleveland Indians and the Seattle Mariners. Tulsa's got the best record in AA and the second best in the minors. 3-2, Curley throws, and Wagner pops it up. Third base side, could be in play for Luis in foul territory near the tarp. He stops, he ends up on the seat of his pants, and he makes the catch and throws it into second from his backside. What a play by Luis. What an athlete. Takes advantage of this large foul territory here at One Oak Field, ends up on the seat of his pants, and then threw a one-hopping dart to Cerretti at second from his backside to hold the runner DePaul at first. Great play for out number two for Curley. Saudis have been one of the best defensive teams in AA all season. It's shown this week as Frank Rodriguez hits a little tapper out in front of the plate, sprung out and picked up by Barriga. He'll toss to first in time, and Curley recovers late and recovers from the leadoff homer to retire the side. It's 4-1 Amarillo going to the second in Tulsa on News Talk 940 AM.
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0: Amarillo wins the first inning on a huge three-run home run for Angel Ortiz, following up an RBI single for Alberto Barriga. Tulsa answered with a leadoff homer from Taylor Young, but it's the Soddies 4 and the Drillers 1. 8-9-1 coming up against Patrick Copen. Gavin Logan leads it off and takes a first pitch cutter upstairs for ball one. I'm Eric Bach. This is News Talk 940 AM, the home of every Sod Poodle game, home and road. Happy to be joining you from the road here at beautiful One Oak Field in Tulsa. The 1-0 pitch. Logan skewers it foul towards the road third base dugout. Gavin getting another start at first base tonight. He's done it a few times. This is game number 6 with Amarillo at first this year. Copen's 1-1. Swing and a miss. Fastball right past him. And it's 1-2. It's three lefties for Amarillo. Logan, Junior Franco, and the top man, Trent Youngblood, coming up. Logan with his royal blue batting gloves. Sees a 1-2 and hacks and misses at it. Strike 3 from Copen on a fastball. Patrick's third K. Got some nice movement on that heater. 18 inches of vertical break, so it's rising a foot and a half from when it leaves his hand. And 6 inches of horizontal run away from a lefty, so it's a lively fastball for Copen at 95. Now here's Franco. Tonight's pick to click brought to you by Williams Windows. He checks the swing and sees a curveball that's called a strike anyway. Franco 2-for-7 with a huge double in this series. It was the winning RBI in extras a few nights ago as he swings and misses

0: over the top of a curve. A very unsure swing, which is rare to see for Franco. Open with that short step towards first, drives home on an 0-2, and Franco strikes out. He was lost that whole plate appearance. Curveball down in the dirt. They'll toss to first to complete the K. Three uncomfortable looking swings for Ferrari there. Four strikeouts for Copen. He's gotten five outs and four of them K's. After a 10 strikeout performance last week, that was a single start career high. And 6 2/3 of one run ball against Arkansas, but that number has been very much surpassed here already tonight. Here's Trent Youngblood. First pitch swing and a bouncing ball to shortstop. Scooped up by Hainline. He'll throw on the run to first and get it there in time to beat Youngblood by a step and a half. That was a quick and easy 1-2-3 second for Copen, but it's still Amarillo leading 4-1 over Tulsa on News Talk 940 AM.
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0: Brian Curley is going to try to be a little bit more efficient here in the bottom of the second inning after he threw 24 bullets in the first. Allowed a leadoff homer to Taylor Young and then walked Josue DePaula, but then went 1-2-3 after that with a strikeout, a foul out, and a little tap out to the catcher. So a good recovery after a rough start for Curley, as he faces 6, 7, and 8 here for Tulsa, led off by the lefty Cole Myers with a fastball outside. It's ball one. 4-1 is the Amarillo lead for a four-run top of the first for the Soddies. The pitch is bounced foul up the first baseline. It's a foul ball brought to you by Country Auto Group. Amarillo continues to dominate the first inning. They've now outscored opponents this season 74-46 in the first. Especially on the road, the Soddies have had a great plan against these opposing starters and just have crushed them. Four more runs tonight. And now Myers sets up for a 1-1. He swings and lifts a fly ball towards the right field corner. This is trouble for AOA. He's on the move, and it's down on the warning track and fair. Extra bases for Meyer. He'll round second and then head back to second with a leadoff double. Well, that was floating in the air up there forever. Just hit it 83 off the bat on a little golf swing for Myers on a cutter that was below the strike zone. It's a good pitch for Curley that gets turned around for a double. The eighth of the season for Myers and third this week with Tulsa. He was not with the Drillers the last time the Soddies and Tulsa linked up in early June at Hodgetown. Outside of DePaula, he's been their best hitter this week, no doubt. Here's Joe Vetrano now, another lefty. Swinging and lifting a first pitch foul straight back off the netting that reaches our eye level up here on the fourth floor. bounced off the very top and bounced all the way back to

Curley near the mound. So many times this week there's been foul balls that look like they're headed right for us and on the net that is seemingly invisible when you're just watching the game, and then all of a sudden it protects you. Shout out the net. Curley's 0-1. He's outside with a fastball. 1-1 on Vetrano, who's 0-for-9 with 3 walks this week, and he's played just about every single game that Tulsa and Amarillo have matched up in this year. He's 0-for-22 against Sod Poodle pitching. The pitch, and now he's 1-for-23. Line drive and a base hit into left, picked up by Ortiz, and he'll yank the throw home. It is blocked by Barriga as the stop sign was on at third for Myers. Vetrano at 111 off the bat, smashes a base hit right between short and third. Now he's 1-for-23 against the Sodies this season. And he's got his first hit of the series. And Tulsa, you'd know, despite the 4 spot for Amarillo in the top of the first, that the Drillers are not going to blink. They're on pace to be the most successful Tulsa baseball team ever. No Tulsa team has ever won more than 60% of its games in a single season. Right now, the Drillers have a 63% winning percentage. It's no accident that this team is at the top of the standings as Jose Azara takes the first pitch inside for ball one. So they're cornered up, and Curley, before the AB, was tagged with a pitch clock violation. I'm not exactly sure why. I think it was more because of the catcher Barriga stepping out. So that was the first pitch, but now it's 2-0. And now it's 2-1. A curve ball grabs the inside corner. Curley could use a ground ball here. The pitch is inside. Slider misses again. 3-1. Curley pitched so well in his last start away from Hodgetown and pitcher-friendly Dickey Stevens Park 2 weeks ago in Little Rock. So far, it's been rocky. His 3-1 is inside. Ball four. He only threw 3 pitches out of the zone, but the pitch clock violation makes it a walk. His second. Now the bases are loaded with nobody out here for Tulsa. As the 9-hitter Chris Newell comes up, he's really slumping right now. But he does have a home run this week. That was back in Tuesday's game. 4-1 Amarillo. Lead doesn't feel too safe right now. Infield stays back with nobody out. And the pitch to the lefty Newell is swung at and crushed. Right center field, he'll flip the bat and watch it fly to the berm for a grand slam. He was 2-for-37 in his last 10. And now he's turned it around to give Tulsa the lead. He struck out during this series at one point in 7 straight at-bats. He's now 2-for-15 on the week, both of them homers. That was his 20th of the season for a grand slam. And Tulsa has taken the lead, and Newell knew it. Flips the bat, gives his dugout a stare. And the Sodies have seen their 4-0 lead erased about as quickly as it could be. 2 Tulsa home runs have provided 5 runs. The first one was by this guy, Taylor Young, to lead off the game. He takes a fastball for strike one, this time from Curley. The pitch is in there again. Fastball above the knees of Young, and it's 0-2. It's Young's 4th of the season and 2nd against Amarillo. The pitch down to the dirt. He has just 2 extra base hits against the Sodies this season, and they're both home runs. One of them was a wall-scraping Hodgetown homer. This one was a little less of a cheapie. Curley's 1-2 is lined foul. That's hit hard to the sweet level. One level below us here at One Oak Field.

The Drillers go double, single, walk, grand slam. The bottom four guys in the lineup. Now the 1-2. Down to the dirt. Young leaves it. 2-2. Hurley works from the stretch and throws home his 2-2. And Young grounds it up the middle. Backhanded by Ceretti at second. Jump throw to first is not in time. Doesn't get there on the bounce. Logan stretched out to try to get it, but Ceretti was on the wrong side a second to make that throw, and it was a good effort, but they're not going to get Young. He's got a base hit. The fourth of this inning. There's still nobody out. So now you got to face Josue DePaula. Walked his first time. He takes a first pitch fastball at the knees for strike one. Although, no. Curley apparently was called for a balk. So no pitch. Young will be given second base. I didn't see what happened for the balk, but Amarillo doesn't argue. No pitch to DePaula. The first one with Young at second now is lifted foul. Third base side, and it gets over the concourse. We had a crowd of over 6,000 last night on Friday, and this crowd tonight is definitely larger than last night's. A little bit cooler night. Beautiful weekend day into night here in Tulsa. 0-1. It's a fastball given. Lower outer box and a perfect spot to DePaula. And for a lot of today, it was overcast here in Tulsa, but probably about 2 hours before the game, all the clouds broke up, and now there's not a visible cloud above us, just beautiful blue sky. The 0-2 is down in the dirt on a curve to DePaula, and it's 1-2 with Tulsa now leading 5-4. We've got 9 combined runs in the first 2 innings of tonight's game after Amarillo shut Tulsa out last night. The two Saudi wins, they've allowed 1 run and 0 runs this week. So the arms have had some of their best stuff. It's Curley. The pitch clock running down, throws the 1-2. A little bit low. That's so close, but not presented very well by Barriga for Theo Arndt. And it is below the ABS box, but we've seen that pitch given a time or two tonight. Doesn't get it there, and it's 2-2. Barriga was kind of outside of his frame to catch it. 2-2. That's outside again. Curveball misses, and it's 3-2. And if Curley's not careful, this is going to be a bullpen game quick for Amarillo. As Taylor Montiel is tossing in the Sod Poodle pen. Ready? 3-2 pitch. Again, spoiled. That's a fastball right down the middle. DePaula sends it to the seats towards third. Another 3-2 is another ground ball foul. That was the 7th pitch. DePaula will see at least 8 here. He saw 8 in his first plate appearance, which ended in a walk. Young at second, still nobody out in this inning. 3-2. Ball 4. Fastball, not even close, and that's what DePaula does. He's going to fight off pitches he doesn't like, and he's going to take his walks, his second 1-2 innings. So Curley now has thrown 25 pitches in this inning, and there's still nobody out. Young at second, DePaula at first for Elijah Hainline, who was Curley's one and only strikeout victim his first time. First pitch, foul tipped into the glove on a sinker. Barriga squeezes it, strike one. Curley from the set throws.

0: gets a ground ball that is stopped at shortstop by Tureen. Pitch to second for one. Cerretti back to first. Picked by Logan. That's two. Oh, did Curley need that in the worst way? Incredible job by all three infielders involved there. Tureen, Cerretti, and then Logan. It's almost football season. That was a beautiful option pitch. And the call at first, definitely correct. He was out. 6-4-3 Cavanaugh's Beef Packers double play, and Curley hanging on to this game by the skin of his teeth, has two down now for Logan Wagner. First pitch, swing and a miss at a cutter. And if Curley can get some length into this game, that double play is the reason why. And you've got Tureen out there, so anything's possible. The 0-1. Check swing. They'll appeal to third and say no go. Shane Sullivan, the crew chief, down there on the call. It's 1-1. Young leads off of third with the infield back. Curley's curveball is not close. Outside. Here's a pitch. Down at the shins again. 3-1. And if he walks him here, you got to think that that'll be it. That was his 31st pitch of this inning. So if he doesn't get Logan Wagner out here, given the Diamondbacks' rules for pitches in an inning, that'll be it. 3-1. Bounced foul. Look out. Tulsa first base dugout. Cole Myers, who led off this inning, is standing at the top step, getting ready to potentially hit again in this second, and he had to dodge that baseball. Three and two. This is the outing for Curley, and it's lifted foul. It's a foul ball brought to you by Country Auto Group again. Another 3-2 is lined foul again. How many foul balls in this inning? A ton. That was the seventh pitch to Wagner. He'll see at least eight now from Curley, as it looks like Montiel's ready if needed. It's no new hitters usually after 30 pitches in an inning. Curley's blown past that check mark. So if he does need to face a new hitter in this inning, it'll be Montiel. 3-2. The pitch is downstairs, ball four. He walked him, and that's going to be it for Curley. Colina's going to have to come out and get him here. Waiting for him to leave that top step of the dugout. And now, there he goes. Colina makes the walk. That's the third walk of the inning. Fourth of the start. And he allows 1, 2, 3, 4, 5 hits, 2 homers, and he's responsible for both base runners at first and third. Colina will take the baseball. Montiel is in. This is going to be a bullpen game for the Saddies. We're going to break and come back. 5-4, Tulsa's turned it around here in the second on News Talk 940 AM.
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2: Well, it's a little earlier than we'd like to say this, but our call to the bullpen is brought to you by Rosa's Cafe and Tortilla Factory here in the bottom of the second inning. Left-hander Taylor Montiel sees a first pitch turn foul off the bat of Frank Rodriguez. Poked it down the right field side, and luckily it sliced outside the line as Kevin Logan is giving a fist pump back to Braylon Hentz, the first base coach there at first, as if to say somehow he was the one that guided that ball foul. Taylor Montiel is the new arm for Amarillo, the second time we've seen him this week. And the fifth time, double A. His breaking ball is low. He's pitched at the three lower levels of the full season Diamondbacks organization. Started in single A Visalia, promoted about 6 weeks into the season to Hillsboro, and then about 2 months later, he's here with Amarillo. 24-year-old from Pembroke Pines, Florida, throws a liner to third, caught by Luis Rodriguez, is on the barrel at 108 off the bat, but it's right at Hansel, and mercifully in the second, the side is retired. Eight drillers see the plate, they score five times, and lead 5-4, headed to the third on News Talk 940 AM.
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2: Christopher Turin is in the batter's box to start the top of the third here in Tulsa. Patrick Copen throws his first pitch home. It's a fastball called a strike on the outside edge to Turin. In a game that has seen no shortage of offense so far, Tulsa 5, Amarillo 4, as we head to the top of the third. Nine combined runs, nine combined hits, one of them by this guy, Tureen, who bounces a ball foul up the third baseline wide of the bag. It's a foul ball brought to you by Country Auto Group, and it's 0-2 quickly on Tureen, as it's 2-3-4 for Amarillo. Scotty's got four hits and four runs in the top of the first against Patrick Copen. Tulsa has hit two homers, including a Chris Newell grand slam, to make it 5-4 here for Copen, who throws. And Tureen swats a slicing drive away from the right fielder, Izara. He will not get it. It bounces off the warning track and over the fence for a ground rule. Leadoff double brought to you by Bank of America for Tureen. Got a fastball away from him and just poked it the other way. A couple of opposite field knocks in this game for number eight. And he's halfway to the cycle, a single and a double in his first two at-bats. Five hits now for the Soddies. This game far from over. It's just going to depend on the Amarillo bullpen. And if they can hold down this

Tulsa offense. So here's AOA, Avery Owusu-Asiedu, showing bunt. That's new. He pulls it back and takes a cutter outside for a ball. AOA struck out on three pitches, two cutters and a fastball in the first against Copen, who does have four Ks. Right on right from the stretch, he staggers the feet and drives home. And AOA crushes a foul ball. Let's see the exit velo on that one. 113 off the bat, pulled the left. That had a different sound, but he was early on a sweeper. And it hit the executive home's concrete sign and bounced way away. And the count 1-1 on Owusu-Asiedu. Pitch is inside. Fastball misses near the kneecap, and it's 2-1. AOA's got the high royal blue socks with the gray batting gloves as he waves it back and forth. On a 2-1, he swings and misses. It's that sweeper again past him, and it's 2-2. It's been so good with men in scoring position for Amarillo. Not only has he been good overall, he's been great in this spot. 6-for-11. The pitch is grounded foul again towards third. The facing of the dugout, and Colina will hustle down to pick it up. Tureen at second with a leadoff double. It was his 18th of the year. And on a 2-2, AOA takes a fastball down and out. 97 from Copen. That's the first 97 I can remember in this game. Copen, a guy that has such a unique journey in professional baseball. Double checks the second and throws a 3-2, and AOA flares it. Right field side, back of second. The second baseman, Young, is called off by the right fielder, Izara, who on a dead sprint right towards the infield makes the catch. It's a tough spot there in no man's land between Young and Izara, but Jose makes a good play. And AOA is the first out in the top of the third. Well, Copen was hit by a line drive in the end of 2024 in High A with Great Lakes, and he lost his vision in his right eye. It hit him right in his right eye. He doesn't have great depth perception, given that he can only see out of his left eye. But he has battled back, made it to Double A at the end of last year after starting the year back in High A. So at the end of 24, he got hit in the face, lost his vision in his right eye, recovered that whole offseason, and did make it back to Great Lakes for the middle part of 2025 before he was promoted to Tulsa. So he pitched well enough to earn a promotion after losing vision in his right eye. Now here he is pitching again for the Drillers as he throws a curveball outside to Hansel Luis. 5-4 Tulsa leads in the top of the third. Tureen's at second. Luis singled and scored on the Ortiz home run his first time. The 1-0 pitch, swing and a miss. Big curveball is past Hansel, and it's 1-1. Well, Luis now 7-for-20 in this series with a homer, a double, and three runs knocked in. Copen's 1-1. Curveball hits softly on the ground. Diving but not getting it is Taylor Young. It rolls into center and we're tied again. And Young might be hurt. He's down on the outfield grass. I don't know what happened. If it was his wrist trying to pick up that baseball. Trainer Ike Cotto is jogging out there along with manager Eric Wedge, and they're looking at that left wrist. Well, he dove and I think kind of jammed his glove on that outfield grass and hurt his wrist on his left catching hand. Now he's on his back in short right center field, and all the Drillers except for the battery, Copen and the catcher Rodriguez, surround him with the manager and the trainer.

So Luis drives in the tying run for his 70th RBI of the year. It's 5-5 now as the leadoff double for Tyreen cashes in. He's driven in by his buddy Luis. And you really respect the effort for Young, but there's just no chance that he was going to get Hansel even if he did stop that baseball. It was on the outfield grass, and Luis runs very well. The only thing that it might have prevented is Tyreen from scoring, but he was getting waved around by Colina basically from the crack of Luis's bat. So now Young is going to get up. He's to his feet. They're going to hand him his glove back. He's going to try to squeeze it and just see if he can actually complete the action of catching a baseball. I guess he's going to stay in the game. Well, he dove and skidded across the grass that his belt got unlooped or unbuckled, or maybe he's going to come off. Looks like he's going to leave the game. I mean, given his reaction to that, oh no, he's going to stay in and get a new belt. So I guess the belt broke. Bringing him a new one from the driller's first base dugout. And the belt that they brought him apparently was not good enough. So now they got to go back and get a different belt. Copen's going to throw some warm-up pitches here.

Florida's got a new belt. He's going to jog it back out to second and stay in the game. Five to five, we're tied. Top of the third. Luis at first base now. Young back to his position at second. He'll run for second. Pitch to Barriga's upstairs. Throw not even close. Hansel goes feet first into a stolen base brought to you by McDonald's. And now he's tied for the team lead again with Drew Jones. That's number 27. And Luis very realistically could have a 20-30 season at age 21 in Double-A baseball. He's got 16 homers and now 28 stolen bases. He's at second, and the pitch to Barriga's down in the dirt. Count 2-0 on Alberto. I beg your pardon, that was 26 for Luis. Still, the point remains. 2-0 on Barriga. The pitch is cracked on a line through the middle. It's a base hit. Wave on, now stop sign on for Luis at third as the throw is missed by the cutoff man Vetrano, but tipped enough that it went right to the catcher. Well, Barriga had a run scoring single in the first. Now he's got a line drive single in the third, and Amarillo is set up to take the lead back here. Two for two start to Saturday for Barriga. It's 5-5 in the third, and with Angel Ortiz coming up, Amarillo is in great shape to take the lead back after the huge four-run second for Tulsa. And Ortiz hit a three-run homer his first time. Now with two more men on base this time, he's got a chance to do some more damage. DHing tonight for Colina and company. First pitch, curveball flies high, ball one. Colina aggressively runs through the signs of the third base coaching box like only he can. Barriga's been known to run. He's got a couple stolen bases this week as Ortiz slices a liner foul. Third base side and out of play, and a foul ball brought to you by Country Auto Group. We've already been playing for 1 hour tonight. We're only in the top of the third inning. 5-5. Amarillo out hitting Tulsa 7-5. If you like offense, this is a night for you. The 1-1.

0: Swing and a miss. Got Ortiz to chase a curve that bounced in front of the plate. And it's 1-2. As now Joseph Marte gets loose again for Tulsa. He was throwing in the first when it was not looking good for Copen. He went quickly 1-2-3 through the second, but allowed a leadoff double to Tureen and then singles to Luis and Barriga. All three of those guys are now 2-for-2. The 1-2, Barriga runs, or he fakes a steal, and now will go back to first. And the curveball's way upstairs to Ortiz. It's 2-2. Amarillo trying to break this 5-5 tie. On a 2-2, Ortiz strikes out swinging. That's a big K for Copen to get. His fifth got him to chase a high fastball. And there's two down now. Danny Cerretti is the one that will be asked to try to deliver the lead for Amarillo. Cerretti was a strikeout victim his first time on a Copen curveball. Switch hitter batting left. First pitch. Sees the curve again and takes it this time for a strike. Cerretti with Amarillo this year is hitting .269 with a .903 OPS with men in scoring position. He's been clutch. Got a chance here with runners at the corners. Copen's 0-1. Bounced off the catcher Rodriguez in a way, and Cerretti won't have to do it. Luis scores the go-ahead run on a wild pitch. Curveball that bounced well in front of the plate and kicked off Rodriguez's shin guard towards the Tulsa first base dugout. And don't look now. The Saudis are back in front, 6-5. Now Barriga's at second. Copen throws this 1-1 to Cerretti. Bounced foul. Again, right towards that Tulsa first base dugout. And it's 1-2. The 1-2 is low. Sweeper stays down at the shins of number 9. But a lot of different people that have worn that number 9 since Cerretti left for AAA right at the end of the first half. But it was available to him and he took it. 2-2 the pitch, way inside. Limbo's back out of the way of a curveball down. And it's 3-2. Every count seemingly full, every at-bat seemingly ending with a base hit. This is a little wild here on a Saturday in Tulsa. Three and two still. The pitch is a soft bouncer to first base for Vetrano. It stays low, but he scoops it up and takes it to the bag himself to retire the side. But the Saudis score twice and turn a one-run deficit into a one-run lead. 6-5 Amarillo. This is News Talk 940 AM.
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2: Well, maybe Taylor Montiel is the one that can get this baseball game moving. Feels like a plane that's been sitting at the edge of the runway for quite a long time. We've had a lot of offense. Amarillo, with two runs in the top of the third, has taken a 6-5 lead back over Tulsa as Montiel throws a first pitch to Cole Myers, and it's tapped foul off of his own leg in the box for strike one. Grand slam for Chris Newell in the bottom of the second for Tulsa. Turned a three-run deficit into a one-run lead. And the pitch is a fastball in there. Tulsa sent all nine men to the plate in the second. Myers led off that inning with a double. And on an 0-2, takes a sweeper way outside. Was this kind of a fading, flaring baseball down that right field side that ran away from AOA? It was not hard hit. So the 1-2 is fouled back. It's a foul ball brought to you by Country Auto Group. Well, Montiel, in his first four Amarillo appearances, has thrown one inning in each of them. So we got the last out of the second, and probably will be asked to go this one and maybe the next one. As Myers flips a little pop-up into left. Franco's coming on. The left fielder is called off by Tureen, the shortstop, like he was shot out of a cannon there in a short left to make the catch. Well, Colina says it all the time. Anytime Tureen is in the vicinity to catch the ball, he wants him to take it. This guy they feel like is better than some major league shortstops right now. And he makes a good running catch for the first out here in the third for Montiel. The Diamondbacks' 12th round pick last year out of Tulane. Joe Vetrano swings and misses at his first pitch breaking ball for strike one. Vetrano got his first hit of the season against Amarillo. An opposite field line drive single in the second. He's now 1-for-23 against Sod Poodle pitching this season. The 0-1. Swing and a miss. Good fastball past him. And it's 0-2. The pitch is right there. A slider down the heart of the plate, called strike three through the front door. Thing of beauty there on a big hook for Montiel. And there's two down as our Blueprint of the Bigs report is brought to you by Yellow House Machinery, your local John Deere construction equipment dealer for over 60 years. Nothing runs like a deer. D-backs 2025 fifth round pick Nathan Hall has homered in two of his first three professional games after launching a solo shot in the eighth inning of single A Visalia's 9-2 loss on Friday. Nathan Hall, your Blueprint of the Bigs report, brought to you by Yellow House Machinery. As Jose Azara takes a first pitch down with the cleats for ball one. 6-5 Amarillo leads. Bottom of the third, now two down. Pitch to Azara. It's a fastball in there. Upper outer box from the lefty Montiel. The 1-1. Line drive. Ooh! Off the glove of the first baseman Logan and leaking into right. AOA picks it up. Azara wants two. Throw not in time. They miss the tag. AOA threw a rope to second, but it was just slightly offline as that one hopping 99 mile per hour heater off the bat of Azara skipped right past Logan. It was hit to the glove side, but he just couldn't scoop it up and actually slowed it down to prevent AOA from getting to it quicker. And Tureen never tagged him. So now Chris Newell, who hit his 20th home run of the season, a grand slam his last time, hits with two down, and he swings and fouls the first pitch off the catch.

0: The 1-2.
1: It's a slider that just missed low. That's the right idea for Montiel, but it's just down. And it's 2-2 now on the Newtown Square, Pennsylvania native Chris Newell, former Virginia Cavalier. 2-2 inside. It's gone from 0-2 to 3-2. That fastball from Montiel has a ton of movement. Three, two. That's ball four. Slider low. The fifth walk for Amarillo pitching here in the bottom of the third. It's amazing what difference one day makes. Jake Geloff is going to pinch hit for Taylor Young here. That makes sense. I mean, there was a long delay in this game to look at Young's wrist injury. It's got to be a wrist injury based on what they were evaluating on him. And we wondered if Geloff had maybe re-aggravated something last night in his return to the lineup after he missed the first three games of this week, but Eric Wedge is going to pencil him in here. So he's in the leadoff spot now with two on and two out. 6-5 Soddy's lead in the bottom of the third. The pitch is swung at and popped up. Right field side, not very deep. AOA's over. He's drifting. He's backing up, and now he's got it to retire the side. Double and a walk don't hurt Montiel with two out. It's Amarillo 6 and Tulsa 5 going to the fourth on Newstalk 940 AM.
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1: Well, the Sod Poodle offense hit back in the top of the third to put a crooked number on the board. He scored two and has retaken the lead in this game. 6-5 is your Sod Poodle lead here as we head to the fourth. Patrick Cope and the starter still out there. He's given up six runs on seven hits in the first three innings of the game. Gavin Logan leads it off and takes a first pitch cutter upstairs for ball one. 8-9-1 for the Soddies. Three lefties, Logan, Franco, and Youngblood. A trio that went 1-2-3 against Copen in the second. 1-0 is inside. Logan holds the hands tight to his body. It's 2-0. The man from Medicine Hat, Alberta, Canada, Gavin Logan, played his college ball at Oregon State. 2-0. Swing and a foul back to the screen. It's a foul ball brought to you by Country Auto Group. Well, his friend and college teammate Elijah Hainline is out at shortstop for Tulsa. Elijah's from Spokane, Washington, so it's still quite a ways apart, but Alberta and Spokane

0: far apart. 2-1. Fastball in there, right down the heart of the plate. 2-2. Jake Geloff remains in the game at second, by the way. Pinch hit for Taylor Young last half inning. Logan Wagner stays at third. I wondered if they put Geloff at third. They put him at second. 2-2. Inside again. Sweeper from Copen to Logan misses. That was the 68th pitch of this start for Copen. It's been a lot more laborious this time around than it was in his first start of this two-week homestand for the Drillers. 3-2. Logan runs into this one. Deep drive to right center field. Azar is chasing. Newell's there as well. The center fielder does run it down two steps in front of the fence out there in right center. It looked like it was going to be Azar's ball, but then Newell at the last second came into the picture. He steals extra bases from Logan for the first out of the fourth. Newell's got the grand slam with the bat. It's a good play there with the glove in center. So now here's Junior Franco, who had a non-competitive strikeout his first time. This time he tomahawk swings and sends a two-hopper into the edge of the first base Tulsa dugout. The 0-1. Little bouncer right past the reach of Copen behind the mound. The third baseman Wagner comes in out of a cannon, picks it up, and fires a rope to first on the run. It's a really nice play there by Logan Wagner. And a baseball that was just outside of Copen's reach as he was reaching back against the grain towards third. And there's two down on Oklahoma City Thunder night here at One Oak Field. Got the Thunder dance team, the Thunder band that plays at the Paycom Center as Trent Youngblood squibs one fair down the third baseline. This will roll into the corner for extra bases for the leadoff man as Trent will coast to second with a two-out double. It wasn't hit hard, just 65 off the bat, but a little soft roller inside the third base bag with Wagner way off the line will work perfectly for Youngblood's fifth double, brought to you by Bank of America. Piece of hitting there. Youngblood just inside outs a cutter. The Saudis have another add-on run at second now for Christopher Tureen, who's 2-for-2. Single and a double his first two times against Copen. And he leans back out of the way of ball one up and in. Tureen's touched home plate both times he's been on base tonight as well. Copen's 1-0. Swinging another cue shot. Ground ball to first, right at Vetrano. The first baseman scoops it up. Will take it to the bag himself. Side retired. Two-out double doesn't score for the Saudis. It's Amarillo 6 and Tulsa 5 as we head to the bottom of the fourth on News Talk 940 AM.
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1: Well, as we predicted, Taylor Montiel is going to be asked to throw a little bit longer tonight than he has been asked to in his first four outings at AA with the Saudis. 6-5 is the Amarillo lead here as we head to the bottom of the fourth. Montiel, who's gotten the last four outs for Amarillo, faces Josue DePaula. Left-handed swinger takes the first pitch down to the dirt for ball one. DePaula swings and sends a slicing drive foul. 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Now to 1-1, DePaula hits a high chopping ground ball to shortstop from the outfield grass. Terrine plays the big hop and throws a rope across to first in time. Nobody better than number 8 at shortstop. And DePaula is out for the first time tonight. He walked his first two times against Curley. Now Elijah Hainline hits. He's 0-2, a strikeout, and he bounced into a 6-4-3 double play in the second. And swings and misses at a first pitch fastball from Montiel. The pitch is low. Montiel last year was American All-Conference. Tulane plays in the American Athletic Conference. It's low with a slider, and it's 2-1. New Orleans has got to be a fun place to go to college. Taylor Montiel from Florida ended up in Louisiana. 2-1, way outside. Now he ends up in Oklahoma. 3-1 on Hainline. Amarillo's got to find a way to cut down these walks. 5 of them tonight. Now 6 of them tonight. Change up low and away for ball 4. This has not been pretty for the Sod Poodle arms tonight, but luckily it's been very pretty for the Sod Poodle bats. 6 runs on 8 hits through 4 offensive innings. Gabby Hernandez is going to go out there and talk with Montiel before Logan Wagner comes up. Check out our Reed Beverage scoreboard update during this half inning. Of course, Amarillo still in first place. The Saudis have been in first place by one game, it feels like, for 2 weeks now. One game ahead of Midland. 2 games ahead of Frisco and Corpus Christi. Frisco, of course, the first half champions, so they don't really factor into the second half standings. Unless they finish first, then whoever finishes second in the second half has the playoff spot. First pitch swing by Wagner and a pulled ground ball foul. Right past Johan Garcia, the third base coach. Franco picks it up and tosses it into the stands. Tonight, Midland and Corpus Christi tied at 3 in the bottom of the fifth down at Whataburger Field. The 0-1. Down low with a changeout. Elsewhere, it's a rain delay in Little Rock. What's new there? 1-1, Springfield and Arkansas tied. Dickey Stevens Park. They play quick games there. The pitch is grounded to third, could be 2. Luis fires to second for 1. Soretti back to first, that's 2. And finally, we hit the gas pedal on this game. An inning-ending Cavendish Beef Packers double play. Around the horn it goes for Montiel and the Saudis, who lead 6-5 in Tulsa going to the fifth on News Talk 940 AM.
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4: Tulsa starter Patrick Copen is still out there as we head to the fifth. He's given up six runs, and he trails Amarillo 6-5 here as we go to the fifth. His 75th pitch to Avery Owusu-Asiedu is cracked on the ground to shortstop Reddit Elijah Hainline, who scoops it up, tosses across to first in time. AOA is out on the first pitch of the top of the fifth on News Talk 940 AM. I'm Eric Bach. So glad to have you with us here on a Tulsa Saturday that has seen no shortage of offense. Six runs on eight hits for Amarillo, five runs on six hits for Tulsa. And what is kind of the rubber match of this series, tied at two in game five. Of course, we still have one more tomorrow. It's Hansel Luis. Takes the first pitch inside for ball one on a fastball. Well, Hansel's 2-for-2. Picked up his 70th RBI of the season with his run-scoring single in the third to get his buddy Tureen home. And now this one's skipping past him again to the backstop. Wayward cutter there from Copen makes it 2-0. Leading the Sod Poodle team in hits and RBI. Luis has also stolen a base and scored two runs tonight. So him and Tureen combined 4-for-5 with four runs scored. On a 2-0, he takes a fastball inside again. Ball three. Pitch. Swinging a line. Caught at first by Vetrano. What a play. Left his feet, timed it perfectly, and snared it out of the air to take extra bases from Hansel on a ball hit 107 off the bat. That's a great play and tough luck for Luis, who should be 3-for-3. Good thing Vetrano's tall. He's listed at 6'4", 230, and he needed every inch of that frame to catch that baseball. Now Alberto Barriga takes the first pitch outside for ball one with two down in the fifth. Great play. The 1-0 bounces again. Well, Barriga's 2-for-2. He dunked down a flare single into center to score a run in the first and then cracked the line drive single to center in the third. Had three hits in the first four games and now 2-for-2 tonight. Copen's 2-0 is off the end of the bat. A little pop-up into shallow right field for Jose Izarra. The right fielder stops and makes the catch, and that's a quick and easy 1-2-3 fifth for Copen, who gets hit around but still gives the Drillers five innings tonight. We're halfway home in Tulsa. Amarillo 6, Tulsa 5 on News Talk 940 AM.
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3: Another call to the bullpen for Amarillo is brought to you by Rosas Cafe and Tortilla Factory here in the bottom of inning number five. Taylor Montiel's night is done, and great effort by him. Two and a third scoreless innings. He allows one hit, walks two, and strikes out one. That was more than double the length of his longest double-A outing prior to tonight. With Brian Curley only getting five outs tonight as the starter, Sod Poodle bullpen is going to be stretched out. And no better man for the job than the former starter Josh Groves to come in for the 20th time this season and 12th out of the bullpen. 23-year-old from 29 Palms, California. Faces Frank Rodriguez, Tulsa catcher. Sees a first pitch fastball upstairs for ball one. Groves throws for a second time this week. Got four outs in Wednesday night's game and didn't allow a hit or a run. The 1-0. Upstairs again. The former starter Groves, who went on the injured list in mid-May with an elbow scare. Now he's back. In this new relief role. His 2-0. Upstairs again. Three straight misses high with a fastball. And it's 3-0. Rio pitch. Oh, that hit him. Would have been ball four, but clipped him on the left hip. And that is not a promising start for Groves. Four pitches not close to the strike zone, and Rodriguez ends up hit by the pitch. And he'll have first base here in the bottom of the fifth of a 6-5 game. Amarillo leads Tulsa. Four runs in the first for the Soddies, two runs in the third. And all five Tulsa runs were scored in the first two innings, including a grand slam by Chris Newell in the second. It's the lefty Cole Myers. Seeing a first pitch fastball in there. It's the first strike for Groves. Cole Myers started that four-run rally in the second for the Drillers with a leadoff double. It's his third double of the week. Fifth extra base hit. The 0-1. Oh, that's way to the backstop. Outside of Barriga's zip code there. It's a 390 for Rodriguez on a wild pitch for Groves. And yes, it'll just go down in the books as a wild pitch, but it was an extremely wild pitch. There are certainly levels to it. Groves has overall thrown 47 innings this year. He's got 71 strikeouts and 29 walks and an ERA of 4.98. He's a little bit better numbers-wise as a starter versus reliever. The pitch is outside. It's 2-1 on Myers. Here's Groves from the stretch with his black glove at the gut. Throws home and misses low. Another slider, 3-1. Not a very windy night in Tulsa. Flags out left center, limp. Big American flag next to the Oklahoma State flag and a white and blue Drillers flag. The shorter poles surrounding the taller American flagpole. 3-1 pitch. Swung at and missed. Wow, that's a big fastball upstairs there. And it is 3-2. With Rodriguez at second. He's the tying run in a 6-5 game. Groves' 3-2 is low. Ball four, he walked him with a fastball.

0: And essentially two walks. One of the two was a hit by pitch for Groves here in the fifth. And Gabby Hernandez, pitching coach, is burning through these mound visits here. He's out to talk with Groves with Joe Vetrano coming on. Brings the entire infield with him. The red-capped Sod Poodles. Red hat, the Amarillo logo on the front. Amarillo in red text across the chest of the road gray jersey. Royal blue numbers front and back. Sod Poodle logo on the left sleeve. Diamondback logo on the right sleeve. Team that's been so good away from home all season. 34-27. The seven games that the Soddies are over 500 are because of their performance on the road. It's the lefty Joe Vetrano with two on and nobody out, taking a first pitch fastball way inside for ball one. Well, this has been the biggest learning curve as a reliever for Groves, is you got to be locked in from pitch one. You're coming into a game that's already in progress. Says when he was a starter, he was so used to setting and dictating the pace of the game when it was him on the mound to start for 1-0. Beautiful slider. Slow one at 79 through the back door to Vetrano, and it's 1-1. Rose dips down, holds the glove at the gut. Throws home his 1-1. Another breaking ball up and away. One a little firmer at 81. Well, Vetrano struck out his last time. He's now 1-for-24 with 11 Ks against Amarillo pitching this season. But the one was earlier tonight. 2-1. Swing and a miss. Fastball right past him in the zone. 2-2. Rodriguez at second, Myers at first. Nobody out. 2-2. It's popped up. Left field side, not deep. Franco, the left fielder, sprints in. Now motors down and stops and makes the catch. Runners hold. Productive first out for Groves here in the bottom of the fifth as we check in again on our Reed Beverage scoreboard update. Here it's Amarillo 6 and Tulsa 5 in the bottom of the fifth. Corpus Christi has taken the lead over Midland. The Hooks score four times in the bottom of the fifth and turn a 3-3 game into 7-3 Corpus. That's good news for Amarillo. Midland, the closest team to the Soddies in the second half standings. But Amarillo has not had a two-game lead in the division in over 2 weeks. As the pitch is down in the dirt, Barriga picks it up, snaps it off to second, and out there is Myers. How about it for Barriga? A frozen rope to second. On a ball in the dirt that got away from him for just a split second. He knew Rodriguez was going to make it to third, but Myers a little slower behind him to second. And he got his man for out number two. Thing of beauty. Soretti puts the tag right on him at the bag. So now two down for Jose Azara, who sees a 1-0 pitch down in the dirt. Ball two. Caught stealing 2-4 if you're scoring at home. Rodriguez has given a steal of third. The 2-0 pitch comes home, and it's fouled back to the screen. A foul ball brought to you by Country Auto Group. Izara has walked and doubled in his two trips tonight. Groves throws home the 2-1. And Izara hits a liner to right, right at 8-0-A. The right fielder stops in front of the track and makes the catch to retire the side. Two on, nobody out. Turns into no runs for Tulsa as Groves wiggles out of it and holds on to a 6-5 Sod Poodle lead going to the sixth in Tulsa. Newstalk 940 AM.
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4: Well, somehow, Tulsa starter Patrick Copen is still in this baseball game. It really defies logic as he's been tagged for 6 runs on 8 hits through 5. But he's only thrown 82 pitches, so Tulsa's fine to leave him out there and save the bullpen. Gotta imagine that the change will happen at some point during this 6th. As Amarillo leads by a run, 6-5 our score. Angel Ortiz leads it off. Hit a 3-run homer off Copen in the first inning of tonight's game. Swings at the first and fouls it back to the screen for strike one. On a foul ball brought to you by Country Auto Group. It's Ortiz, Soretti, and Logan, all three of whom will hit left against the right-hander Copen. Ortiz now has 30 RBI this season with Amarillo and 6 homers. The 0-1. Swing and a miss. Good curveball. He's thrown a few good ones tonight, but that pitch has been a little inconsistent. Sometimes it's hung over the heart of the plate and been turned around quickly by these Sod Poodle bats, but that was a great one there. And now on an 0-2, he throws it again and gets Ortiz to bounce it foul up the first base line, where former middle infielder Ronald Ramirez makes a good fundamental play, coaching first for the Soddies. Copen's 0-2 again is way up and away. His velo is maintained at 96 there. Nearly 90 pitches in tonight. The 1-2. Lifted foul. That'll head near the highway, which races around the home plate and third base perimeter of One Oak Field here in the Greenwood District of downtown Tulsa. Got to explore this city quite a bit this week and really enjoyed our stay. The 1-2, it's outside, another curve that's non-competitive. And I would say that that's been the majority of curveballs he's thrown, just easy takes, especially for these Sod Poodle lefties. 6 of the 9 in the Soddy lineup left-handed. 2-2. It bounces again. Curveball that's not close to Ortiz. There's 4 true lefties and 2 switch hitters, but of course the switch hitters hit left against the right-handed Copen. He's tried to throw that pitch a lot to the lefties with not much success. 3-2. See what he goes with on this one. Goes with a fastball, and Ortiz wraps it in the air to left center, but Myers is there. The left fielder over to the gap reaches up to his left to make the catch. So a hard lineout for Ortiz there for the first out in the 6th. Eric Wedge staying on the top step of the first base Tulsa dugout, so they're going to let him go at least another hitter. Joseph Marte, who's been up and down throwing a few different times. The driller bullpen looking like he's ready. First pitch to Danny Soretti is a fastball on the middle inner part of the plate. Well, now it's Carson Hobbs throwing in the bullpen. So Marte got up about 3 different times.

0: the guy tossing now. Ready, swings and misses at a fastball. Everything has been in tight to him today. Ready's got a brand new gashing hole in his road gray pants on his left knee. 0-2. Way upstairs. The shoulder level of the Livingston, New Jersey native Danny Cerretti, 26-year-old, enjoying the best season of his professional career in his first year with the Diamondbacks. On a 1-2, he swings and misses. That's a good curveball. He's gotten Cerretti a couple times with it tonight. Strikeout number 6 for Copen, and there's two down in the top of the 6th with Amarillo leading Tulsa 6-5. Two down now for Gavin Logan. Sockpoodle first baseman is 0-2. First pitch from Copen. It's a fastball on the inside edge. Called a strike. Logan squared one up his last time, but Chris Newell made a great running catch. Two steps in front of the right center field fence out there. Curveball's not close. Up and away. 1-1. The 1-1 pitch is popped up straight back. Will Rodriguez have room with this big foul territory? Yes, he will. One step inside the netting on the warning track behind the plate. He's got just enough room to make the catch, and the side is retired. Copen sets down the final seven men he certainly will be done now. It's the Saudis 6 and the Drillers 5 from Tulsa. News Talk 940 AM.
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0: Josh Groves trying to be a little cleaner through this sixth inning. He hit a man and walked a man to start the fifth, but got a nice caught stealing from his catcher and settled in nicely to post a zero. Protecting a one-run lead for Amarillo, his first pitch fastball is on the inside edge to the lefty Chris Newell for strike one. 6-5 Saudis lead, bottom of the sixth on Saturday night in Tulsa. Rose with a short step towards first and a pitch home. Yes, he did. Check swing. They'll appeal to third, and Sullivan says, yup, I could have told you that from up here on the fourth floor. And it's 0-2. It's Newell, Geloff, and DePaula. 9-1-2 coming up for the Drillers. They haven't scored since Newell's grand slam in the second, and the pitch is outside. It's really good work by Taylor Montiel to steady this game after another rough start for Brian Curley. Rose had a rough start to his outing, but as we said, worked through it in the fifth. Was ahead of Newell 1-2 to start the sixth. The pitch, fastball away.

0: Newell thought about a swing but held back. Well, in that 2-for-37 stretch that I talked about earlier for Newell, he struck out 21 times his last 10 games. 2-2 is hit hard on the ground under the glove of Logan at first base. Logan has seen a couple skip past him tonight, and he's not a normal first baseman. This is just his sixth game there this year. That's a play that probably needs to be made. It'll go down as a base hit for Newell. So now here's Geloff hitting for a second time after he pinch hit for Taylor Young back in the third. And Young had that wrist injury in the field at second. First pitch fastball is up and in for ball one as Geloff loaded it up but took it. He's got 25 homers and 74 knocked in. Wasn't in the starting lineup today after missing the first three of this series. Pitch from Gross. Inside again. Lost command of a slider. The 2-0, inside again. Three straight breaking balls. They don't want to throw Geloff a fastball, and I get it. He hit four home runs against the Saudis at Hodgetown back in June. Rio, all four, way up and in. It's like Rose cannot operate as a reliever if there aren't runners at first and second and nobody out. That's when he's been at his best, when there's been a lot of traffic. I mean, opponents hit just 170 against him this year with runners in scoring position. Now here's DePaula. Not the situation you want to face him in. Josue takes a first pitch breaking ball again outside. DePaula's walked twice and bounced out to short tonight. Could use another ground ball from him here. The pitch, swing and a miss. Fastball right past the barrel of DePaula's bat, leading the Texas League in batting average, 313, OPS, 969, RBI, 95, doubles, 32. Also, 95 runs scored is the most, so he's scored 95 and knocked in 95. So slider's outside, and it's 2-1 from Groves. On the Dodgers' top prospect, who, in my opinion, L.A. was lucky to hold on to in the deadline. Instead, it was Zaire Hope that went to the Detroit Tigers for Tarek Skubal instead of DePaula or Mike Sirota. 2-1. Fastball in there. The crowd groans, but that's fully in the ABS strike zone on a great 97-mile-per-hour heater from Groves. And it's 2-2 on DePaula. Tall, imposing left-handed bat. Sees a 2-2 and takes a ball outside. Theo was about to give us. No, DePaula was walking back to the dugout. Theo gave us like a pump fake there. Theo Arndt, the home plate umpire. It's a ball. It's off. And Theo kind of gave us a little hitch in his giddy up there. Ultimately made the correct call. Now Groves throws home the 3-2 and struck him out this time with 98. Swing and a miss at a heater. And a great time for Groves' first strikeout brought to you by Optimum. Well, they thought they had strike three the pitch before, but now they really have it. And that'll be the end for Groves as Colina's coming out after 35 pitches in this outing. Colina's making the walk in the bullpen. Revolving door continues for Amarillo. It'll be Sawyer Hawks, the next man out of the pen for the Saudis, trying to protect a 6-5 lead here in Tulsa on News Talk 940 AM.
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4: Another call to the bullpen brought to you by Rosa's Cafe and Tortilla Factory here in the bottom of the sixth inning in Tulsa. The fourth Sod Poodle arm of the game is the right-hander Sawyer Hawks. 23-year-old from Lakeland, Florida, throws for the seventh time with the Soddies. And he's been so good since being promoted earlier this month. First pitch he throws is down and out to Elijah Hainlein for ball one. Chris Newell's at second, Jake Geloff's at first. The tying and go-ahead runs aboard for Tulsa in a 6-5 game. Hawks against Hainlein right on right. The 1-0 pitch is in there. A cutter for a strike. 1-1, and I had Sawyer Hawks on the Amarillo National Bank pregame show earlier this week and talked to him a lot about a lot of different things. This is a little bit of a unique situation than we've seen him in his Amarillo time. As his fastball's up and away, 2-1. He's normally been a late inning guy. So far with the Soddies, he's thrown 9 1/3 innings and allowed just one earned run. He's allowed 4 total runs, but only 3 unearned runs and 1 earned run. As Hainlein cracks a liner to left and Franco runs it down. That baseball caught him at 106 off the bat. Couple of steps to his left toward the line. Works just as well as a strikeout for Hawks, and there's two down. As he tries to pick up Groves here, keep the Soddies up by a run. Hawks was the Diamondbacks' sixth-round pick last year out of Vanderbilt. Spent 2 years at Air Force before he transferred to Vanderbilt for his last 2 years of college ball. He's been a late-game reliever ever since he got to Nashville. It's Logan Wagner now. Switch hitter batting left, taking a pitch down at the cleats for ball one. And I asked Sawyer on the pregame show that I mentioned, when did you realize that you were good at late game relieving? He said, well, I started my collegiate career at Air Force as a starter and was really bad at it. His words, not mine. So they said, let's move you to the bullpen. The rest is history. The pitch lifted foul straight back by Wagner on a foul ball brought to you by Country Auto Group. It's 1-1 with two down and two men on base in the sixth. Hawks was 9-for-10 in save opportunities in high A with Hillsboro before the promotion to double A. To make it here in his first full professional season tells you what the Diamondbacks think of what he's done. It's 1-1. He's down at the cleats, 2-1. Hawks has his red and white cleats on to match his red hat. Drives home on a 2-1 and gets a swing and a miss. Yes, he did. Called by the home plate umpire, Arntz. And it's 2-2 now. The deuces are wild.

0: Tatis trying to leave two for a second straight inning. Hawks home on a 2-2, and he missed down low. Another slider down at the ankles of Logan Wagner, and that'll start the runners. Newell from second, Gelof from first here. Tulsa has not scored since that grand slam from Newell in the second. Three straight zeros by the Sod Poodle bullpen. Hawks throws home a 3-2 and missed inside. Ball four on a cutter. And that'll load the bases for Frank Rodriguez. So the two runners belong to Groves. Now the runner at first, Wagner, belongs to Hawks. Todd Poodle bullpen has been so good in this series. Just six earned runs in over 20 innings. That's an ERA near 2.5. As the pitch to Rodriguez is low. Ball one, as Frank was hit by the pitch by Groves in the fifth. And he had a 108-mile-per-hour line out to third earlier, but he's 0-2. Got a big chance here to turn this game around with the Drillers down by one. The 1-0 pitch, swing and a foul straight back. Hits the very top of the netting right in front of us. Great Saturday night crowd at One Oak Field. Finally, things have cooled off a bit here as we get into late August. Including tonight, 20 games left for the Soddies this season. Crazy. The 1-1 is upstairs. Well, Hawks has thrown his cutter as his most consistent go-to pitch since he's been a Sod Poodle. I asked him about that, and he said before he just had a slider, but they've helped him throw that pitch harder in the upper 80s, and it's been super effective. 2-1 is that pitch off the very end of the bat. Skewered foul by Rodriguez, and it's 2-2. Hawks again is one strike away from keeping Amarillo up 6-5 in the bottom of the sixth inning. So that was a work in progress starting in spring training, and now he's really refined that cutter. When he needs to make a pitch, that's what he throws. Wouldn't shock me to see him throw one here. 2-2 with the bases full. The pitch is a cutter that's hit in the air to right field, but not deep. AOA backs up in front of the warning track. He stops and makes the catch to retire the side. And the Soddies dodge another bullet. They leave him loaded in the sixth. And we go to the seventh with Amarillo still in front, 6-5 on News Talk 940 AM.
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0: For the first time tonight for Tulsa, our call to the bullpen is brought to you by Rosa's Cafe and Tortilla Factory. Six innings in the book,

0: Amarillo leads Tulsa 6-5 here in game five of this deadlock series. The right-hander Carson Hobbs throws for the 41st time this season for Tulsa and second time this week against 9-1-2. Junior Franco swings at his first pitch and taps it foul at the plate for strike one. Hobbs, 24-year-old from Huntsville, Alabama, was the Dodgers' 11th round pick in 2023 out of Samford in his home state. ZRA is 3.70, 56 innings, 23 earned this season with 59 Ks. As Franco sees a curveball from him, it spins in there, and it's quickly 0-2 on Franco. It's Franco, Youngblood, and Tureen coming up for the Saudis as they finish the third trip and start the fourth trip through the lineup. Pitch is waved at and missed. Strike three on a curve from Hobbs. He makes quick work of Franco there for the first out in the seventh. Well, Hobbs has pitched very well against the Saudis this season. Faces Amarillo for a fourth time. He's thrown 6 1/3 scoreless innings. 2 hits, 5 walks, and 6 Ks. On Wednesday, he threw 3 scoreless hitless innings against Amarillo. It was his longest outing of the season. Don't normally see that here in late August. Guys stretching out that much further. As Youngblood, the top man, takes a fastball too tall for ball one. Trent doubled his last time, 1-for-3 tonight. Continues to OPS over 900 in his last 10 games. 1-0. Is inside with a slider. Barely missed, 2-0. Hobbs faces the Saudis for the fourth time this season and makes his 58th career driller's appearance. That's inside, and it's 3-0 on Youngblood. Fastball at 96 from Hobbs. One of the many big fastball arms in this driller bullpen. 3-0. It's ball four. A little bit inside again. These are not big misses, but Youngblood takes 4 straight out of the zone and draws the first walk tonight for the Saudis. Starter Copen, who gave up the 4 spot at the top of the first, did well to settle in and post zeros in his last 3 innings. He goes 6 innings, 8 hits, 6 earned runs. He doesn't walk a man and strikes out 6. Christopher Tureen got him twice. Now this time against Hobbs, he spins back towards the plate out of the way of an inside slider for ball one. Tureen has singled, doubled, and touched home plate twice. Hobbs from the stretch throws the 1-0. It's called a strike. Now they'll snap one back to first, and Youngblood safe. Trent still has only attempted 4 stolen bases with Amarillo. He's been caught 3 out of the 4 times, just 1-for-4. A guy that has stolen over 50 bases in his pro career and is known to be a twitchy guy that wants to go, and he does go on 2-0. Pitches a strike, throw to second, in time again. Youngblood is out. He's caught stealing by Rodriguez. The walk is erased. Youngblood, who has a nasty raspberry on his left shin from sliding, probably just opened it back up again as he limped off the field. And Tureen hits a soft liner to shortstop, caught by Hainline. And what looked like a promising inning for the Saudis 2 pitches later is done to take us to the 7th inning stretch, brought to you by Northwest Texas Healthcare System. Connect with them on social media. 6-5 Amarillo on News Talk 940 AM.
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3: Sawyer Hawks did a great job to leave two men on base, leave three men on base, I beg your pardon, in the sixth. Walked a man and cleaned up Josh Groves' mess. Amarillo leads 6-5 as we head to the bottom of the seventh. Cole Myers tries to bunt the first pitch and tipped it back to the netting on a foul ball brought to you by Country Auto Group for strike one. 6 runs on 8 hits, no errors for the Saudis. 5 runs on 7 hits, no errors for the Drillers. Amarillo tries to secure, at worst, a series split with a victory tonight. Two teams have alternated wins and losses to the first four. The 0-1 is down in the dirt on a curveball. 1-1 on Myers, who doubled the lead off the second. But Tulsa has not scored since the second. 4 straight zeros for the Sod Poodle bullpen. Same deal for the Drillers. 4 straight zeros on their side as well. 1-1. Swing and a drive down the left field side. This is trouble. Franco's out of room, and that is a fair baseball into the corner, and it bounces down into the alleyway down there where they take equipment in and out. They get people in and out. It just disappears into the left field corner for a leadoff double. Myers' second double tonight and fourth of the series to go along with two homers. I thought that ball might be gone off the bat. Franco disappeared from my view and the camera's view, chasing down that ball, but it's a double for Myers. So the tying run at second for Joe Vitrano. First pitch strike. Fastball from Hawks, who was an elite swimmer in high school. It was all conference in the pool as well as the baseball diamond. The 0-1. Curveball spins in there for strike two. And I asked him, how did you balance that? Because swimming is a very individual sport. Baseball obviously is the ultimate team sport. And he said, honestly, it started in seventh grade when I was just trying to get in better shape for baseball. I thought, oh, swimming would be a great way to do that. He said he fell in love with it. He was quite good at it, too. It makes sense. It's a big guy, 6'3". And the pitch is waved at and missed at a changeup, strike three to Vitrano. And a great three-pitch strikeout bounce back after the leadoff double by Myers here in the bottom of the seventh. Haven't seen him throw many changeups, but that was a beauty there. Now Jose Azara will hit. It's also just 2-for-11 with men in scoring position in this game, and they've already left 9 men on base. It's only the seventh. First pitch swing for Azara, and a two-hopper to third. Luis scoops it up, looks the runner back, tosses across to first in time, and there's two down. Well played by Hansel at the hot corner there. The leadoff double continues to stand at second against Hawks, trying to protect this one-run advantage for Amarillo. Two down now for Chris Newell, who has gotten himself back on track in a big way. 2-for-2 with a grand slam, a single, and a walk tonight. First pitch swing, and he touches it foul. It was a check swing. I wasn't sure if it bounced off his bat or just bounced off the dirt, but Theo Arndt puts the hands up and says foul ball. With the grand slam, Newell's now up to 62 knocked in on the season despite only hitting 201. He's got 20 homers now. The pitch is in there. Beautiful changeup. And all of a sudden, Hawks is showing that to the Drillers here in the bottom of the seventh. Got the K of Vitrano with that pitch. Throws another great one to Newell that just freezes him up.

0: Hawks trying to leave a leadoff double right at second. He'll step off and Riga will go to the mound. And 2. Hawks trying to close the book on the 7th. His pitch is swung at and missed. Strike 3 at another change up. Barriga scoops it. Will toss it to first to complete it. And Hawks leaves a leadoff double right there at second and leaves the Saudis up 6-5 as we head down the stretch to the 8th in Tulsa on News Talk 940 AM.
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0: To the 8th we go here on this Tulsa Saturday night. Great ball game. Amarillo 6, Tulsa 5. And we've come to expect nothing less from these two teams that have played close game after close game this week. Saudis lead by a run as our call to the bullpen is brought to you by Rosa's Cafe and Tortilla Factory. Jacob Kamatz, the right-hander who was acquired by LA at the deadline from Tampa Bay, throws for a 6th time with Tulsa and throws a first pitch curveball down low for ball 1 to AOA. Avery Owusu-Asiedu leads things off for the Saudis as they send up 3, 4, and 5 here in the visiting 8th, looking for some insurance brought to you by Texas Farm Bureau Insurance. The 1-0 pitch. AOA hits a deep fly ball to left center. It's back. The Texas League has a 3-letter problem, and his name is AOA. Give him home run number 7 with Amarillo. Cracks a breaking ball out to left center field. He's got hits in all 11 Sod Poodle games, and Amarillo leads by 2. 7-5 in the 8th. This guy has been unbelievable. 104 off the bat, 398 feet away from home plate. To left center onto the berm. 7-5 Saudis on a Happy State home run brought to you by Happy State Bank. What a way to extend the streak. He's now hit safely in 18 straight. 11 straight with Amarillo to start his double-A career. Muscles it up and out as Hansel Luis is on the screws to center, but it's a line drive right at the center fielder Newell, who had him played that way to right center to make the catch on a 104-mile-per-hour liner. Luis is out, and that's the first run that Kamatz has allowed with Tulsa. AOA gets him. He'd thrown 7 2/3 scoreless innings in a row with 3 hits allowed, 1

walking 10 Ks before that home run. Here's Alberto Barriga now, swinging and missing at a first pitch breaking ball for strike one. Well, Komats made 15 appearances at the AA level with the Rays AA team, the Montgomery Biscuits, before the trade. Overall, in now 21 appearances this year, he's allowed 11 earned runs and 32 and two-thirds at this level with 39 Ks and only 5 walks. So you can see why the Dodgers wanted to trade for him. Now he's the 27th best prospect in their org, according to the pipeline. 0-1 to Barriga's tap foul at the plate. It's 0-2. Just another night. Another AOA homer. The 0-2. Bounced foul up the third baseline. It's a foul ball brought to you by Country Auto Group for Barriga. It's 2-for-3. RBI single in the first, another single in the third. And a fly ball on the right is last time. The 0-2. Swing and a miss. Big curve for Komats for strike three and his 40th strikeout this season at the AA level. Another former Oregon State Beaver was a fifth-round pick of the Rays in 24 out of Corvallis. So now here's Angel Ortiz with two down. Left-handed swinger already has homered in this game. They'll check his swing on a breaking ball and say he did not go. Komats started this season in High A with Bowling Green in the Rays org, made 18 appearances there, 6-for-9 in save opportunities. The 1-0. Another curve, another strike, 1-1. And he was a starter in his first full professional season last year with Charleston, single A affiliate of the Rays. Not many better places to watch minor league baseball than the Joe. The 1-1. Swing and a miss. I would say that this ballpark, One Oak Field in Tulsa, and that ballpark that I mentioned, Joseph P. Riley Jr. Park in Charleston, South Carolina, probably my two favorite road trips that I've been on in the minors. At least from a viewing standpoint and just a general atmosphere. Lots of different criteria for how you could rank these places. On a 1-2, Ortiz takes a fastball inside. He loaded it up and nearly swung, but it's 96 off the inside edge, and it's 2-2 from Komats. So overall now, this season, Komats has 85 strikeouts to 11 walks. His 2-2, check swing this time, no. Thought maybe Ortiz did go this time, but crew chief Shane Sullivan down there at third says no again. 3-2. Let's see what we got on the replay here. Whew. Close. I think he probably did go, maybe, but it's very close. Not obvious one way or the other. 3-2. Komats throws home, and Ortiz ropes one down the right field line. Foul. Couldn't stay outside of it there. Another 3-2. Komats throws it right now, and Ortiz takes it up and in, ball four. Curveball misses. Crowd groans. Correctly called the ball by Theor. So now Danny Cerretti will hit with two down, and Amarillo now leading 7-5 on the AOA home run. Cerretti's 0-for-3 with a couple of K's tonight. Bottom third of the lineup for the Sides is 0-for-3.

0: 9. 5 Ks. Everything that's been done tonight by Amarillo. 9 runs on 7 hits done by the top 6 guys in the lineup. Pitch to Cerretti. It's a fastball in there, right down the heart of the plate. Switch hitter bats left, has all the red accessories, batting gloves, arm guard, shin guard. Pitch is lifted foul straight back as the runner Ortiz was headed for second and probably would have made it. Hornsby, the Driller's mascot, who, other than Ruckus, I think is my favorite Texas League mascot. He has been all over the place here at One Oak Field this week. Throwing his torso around, Philly fanatic style. The 0-2 is swung at and foul tipped at the plate. Rodriguez almost squeezed it to strike out Cerretti, but he stays alive as Ortiz was running again. He'll go back to first. And on Oklahoma City Thunder night, Rumble the Bison is here as well, hanging out with Hornsby. Pitch to Cerretti is popped up. Third base side in foul territory. Third baseman Wagner with Colina standing there makes the catch in the coach's box to retire the side, but AOA strikes again, and the Saudis lead 7-5 going to the bottom of the eighth in Tulsa, News Talk 940 AM.
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0: Avery Owusu-Asiedu strikes again in the top of the eighth, and Amarillo leads 7-5 as we go bottom eight here on Saturday night in Tulsa. For the Saudis, it's a six-run game brought to you by United Supermarkets. Sawyer Hawks is out there to face the top of the lineup for Tulsa. Jake Geloff swings and misses at a first pitch fastball for strike one. 7 runs on 9 hits for the Saudis, 2 homers, 5 runs on 8 hits for Tulsa. They've hit 1 grand slam tonight, but that grand slam by Chris Newell in the second inning, the last time Tulsa has crossed home plate. They've had plenty of chances to score since then and haven't. Pitch to Geloff is lifted foul, and he wasn't even in the starting lineup today. When Taylor Young got hurt at second, Geloff was his replacement. This is his third plate appearance. He's flown out to right and walked in Young's stead. The pitch is upstairs with a fastball. 1-2 on Geloff from Hawks, who's thrown now 28

0: pitches in this outing. He's got the last five outs for Amarillo as this bullpen continues to excel. They've thrown 5 1/3 scoreless innings tonight. In this series, they've allowed 6 runs in 20 innings as this ball is hammered to left field by Geloff. Watch out, scoreboard. It ends up just short of it for a long home run. This guy's got parking lot power, and he hits number 26 this season. 436 feet at 111 off the bat on a hanging curveball. I mean, you just can't give him a pitch like that because he's going to do that to it. His fifth home run this season against the Soddies. It's great for Tulsa to have him back, but that makes that AOA home run that much more impactful. As Geloff knew it as soon as that ball hit his bat and admired it all the way. As Colina's going to come out and take the baseball from Hawks here. With DePaula coming up, it's the lefty specialist himself, Carlos Ray, coming in next as we break and come back on News Talk 940 AM.
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0: Our call to the bullpen is once again brought to you by Rosa's Cafe and Tortilla Factory. After Jake Geloff homers to take it back to a one-run game, Carlos Ray is in now to face Josue DePaula and breaks his bat. The bat rolls and almost hits Logan at first. So Ray picks it up, flips it to Ray, the pitcher covering. The most unconventional 4-1 put out you'll ever see in baseball. Logan was out there dodging scrap wood that was flying off DePaula's bat. He couldn't get to the bag. Soretti just flipped it to somebody. Ray caught it, and they do get the out. Oh, my goodness gracious. The three of them all with ear-to-ear grins on their faces. Ray, Soretti, and Logan. That's one of the wackier outs of the whole season for the Soddies. And DePaula is out on one pitch here from Ray, who throws for the second time this week and gets a big first out on the board in the eighth as he throws a fastball for strike one to Elijah Hainline. Carlos, 24 years old from Hialeah, Florida, throws for a Texas League leading 45th time. Left-hander throws home to Hainline. Misses outside with a fastball. As Barriga, I think, was crossed up there, he gives the palms up to the sky look to Ray, who got 5 outs, 4 of them via the strikeout in Wednesday's extra inning victory for the Soddies. Picked up his 4th save and 5 chances. 1-1. Waved at and missed. Hainline chases a sinker at 96 away from him. And it's 1-2. 7-6 Amarillo in the bottom of the eighth. Solo homer for Avery Owusu-Asiedu in the top of this inning. Solo homer by Jake Geloff in the bottom of this inning. The pitch is up and away. Sinker misses. And

0: It's 2-2 on Hainline. 0-for-3 with a walk tonight. It's the Bison, the OKC Thunder mascot, has a baby in his hands, standing on top of the sod puddle dugout. And now the baby's back in mom's hands, thank God. It's a pitch inside. And it's 3-2 on Hainline. And Hornsby down there is watching his friend and just like, what are we doing? Don't you just love mascots? 3-2. The pitch from Ray is to the backstop. Fastball flies away for ball four to Hainline, who walks for a second time tonight. Tying run aboard for Tulsa. Sasadis try to somehow get to the finish line tonight. Here's Logan Wagner now, a switch hitter flipping over to the right side. Pitch is swung at and hammered in the air down the left field side. This is trouble. It's near the pole, but it's foul outside of it. Oh, that off the bat looked like it was going to be a long home run. It's Rumble the Bison, the OKC Thunder mascot, who's here on Thunder Night in Tulsa, has another baby. Maybe it's the same baby now they're sitting down. I feel safer for the baby now that they're sitting as opposed to being held by the Bison. It's outside. It's 1-1 on Wagner from Ray. The 1-1. Slider doesn't come all the way back to the outside edge. It misses away, and it's 2-1 on Wagner. He's walked twice tonight, but bounced into a key double play in the fourth. Carlos sets up, throws home his 2-1, and the pitch is hacked at and missed. Los is feeling good tonight. 96 there with a sinker. Despite being the most used reliever in the Texas League, the velo is actually up tonight in late August. He's second among Texas League relievers with 79 strikeouts this year. He's 8 off the single-season reliever franchise record for the Saudis set by David Bednar. The 2-2 is a fastball called strike 3. Now he's 7 off the record. 2 down. And it is a 6-strikeout game for the Saudis, brought to you by the Amarillo Area Foundation. Inside edge, Wagner frozen. Frank Rodriguez now, right-handed swinger, sees a fastball way outside, a good reaching catch by Barriga to keep it in front for ball one. Seven to six, Amarillo, trying to hold on to this one tonight. Rays 1-0. Swing and a deep fly ball to left. Franco's back in front of the fence on the warning track. He stops. He makes the catch one step in front of the wall. And Carlos somehow, some way, leaves the Saudis up by a run despite a scare there. 7-6, Amarillo to the ninth we go on News Talk 940 AM.
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2: To the ninth we go on Saturday night here in Driller Land. 7-6, Soddy's lead on what has been a back-and-forth Saturday night game. No runs were scored by either side in innings 4-7. Both teams hit a solo home run in the eighth. And now the right-hander Lucas Wett throws. And Gavin Logans cracks his first pitch to deep left center field. Moving back is the left fielder, Myers, and he does make the catch on the edge of the warning track. Logans given a couple baseballs a ride tonight out there, but both of them have been caught. Webb gets the first out on the board in the ninth on one pitch as the Soddies look for some insurance, brought to you by Texas Farm Bureau Insurance. Webb faces Amarillo for a fourth time, and he's been hit well by the Soddies. Three earned runs in 3 1/3 innings against Amarillo in his 36th appearance of the year. Junior Franco takes a fastball for strike one. He's 3-1 with a 2.78 ERA, 45 1/3. It's 28 hits and 14 earned runs and 61 Ks in his 80th career Tulsa appearance tonight. He throws another fastball down there. And it's 0-2 on Franco, who's 0-3 with 2 Ks tonight. The bottom third of the Amarillo lineup is 0-11 in this game. The pitch is a fastball upstairs to Franco, 1-2. And the next one is a broken bat bouncer to first on two hops. Petrano will have to hurry to the bag, and he gets there. Well, bats are breaking like twigs out there recently. Franco, just like DePaula on the other side, nearly hurt somebody with that weapon of a bat. It shatters into two pieces. And there's two down. And Eric Wedge, the manager, is going to go out to the mound and bring his athletic trainer, Ike Cotto, with him. I don't know if there's some type of blister or cut for Webb, because obviously you've got the three-batter minimum. He has not reached it, so they can't take him out unless it's due to injury. Actually, I think that's Dylan Correa, the assistant AT.

I didn't see Webb even call for anybody out of the dugout. That pitch that he just threw was 99.

Now they're going to come back to the mound to converse about what to do next. They're going to keep him in. Or not. They're going to take him out. Eric Wedge makes the decision to make a pitching change. Bizarre. He's going to go to the clubhouse.

0: you down there in that Tulsa dugout. Calvin Ramirez is going to come in to pitch in this game. But he's going to need some time to warm up. Oh, that's what happened. Webb was running to first to try to potentially cover there for Vetrano. And it was something with his leg, some type of calf or hamstring or thigh or something. And now Ramirez is going to need some time to warm up here. So we're going to break and come back here from Tulsa. It's Amarillo 7 and the Drillers 6 with two down in the top of the ninth. A break for injury here on News Talk 940 AM.
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0: Calvin Ramirez is on the mound in Tulsa, and he throws a first pitch fastball too low to Trent Youngblood for ball one. After Lucas Wepf was just lifted from this baseball game because he had some type of leg injury trying to cover first on that last ball off Junior Franco's bat. So Ramirez, who might be the top reliever overall in the Texas League this season, throws a slider for a strike to Youngblood, and it's 1-1 in the top of the ninth. Amarillo leads Tulsa 7-6. The 1-1. Cracked foul straight back by Youngblood, and a foul ball brought to you by Country Auto Group for Ramirez, who threw the first two games of this series both in extras. He was the winning pitcher Tuesday and the losing pitcher Wednesday, and Youngblood hit that huge 10th inning home run off of him that night. And the pitch, he's caught another on the barrel to right, but it's right at Izarra. The right fielder comes in and makes the catch, and in emergency duty, Ramirez gets Youngblood to retire the side of the ninth. Amarillo 7, Tulsa 6. Three outstanding between the Soddies and a third victory this week on News Talk 940 AM.
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3: Carlos Ray trying to secure a series split here for Amarillo and Tulsa. At worst, a series split. Could be a series victory if the Soddies close this out and win tomorrow. It's Amarillo 7 and the Drillers 6 as we head to the bottom of the ninth here at One Oak Field. Ray already picked up one save earlier this week. He's looking for number 2 tonight and number 5 on his season. One run lead. 6, 7, and 8 coming up for Tulsa. Two lefties and a righty. Cole Myers leads it off. First pitch is a fastball in there for strike one. By the way, Gene Walters is into the game defensively at second. That bumps Danny Cerretti over to first. So some defense put out there for Javier Colina. 0-1. Change up low from Carlos to Myers. So Gavin Logan is the one that's out of the game. And the pitch is a fastball in there. Well, Myers has been maybe the biggest problem tonight. A couple of doubles, a walk. He's really seen the Soddies well this whole week. Down 1-2 against the strikeout specialist Ray, who throws and gets a soft bouncer to second. Ball finds the new guy. Gene Walters scoops it up, tosses to first on the run in time, and Myers is out to open the ninth. Making Colina and company look like geniuses down there. Joe Vitrano hits now. Left-handed swinging first baseman is 1-for-4 with a single and a run scored tonight with a couple of K's. And now he cracks one down the line. Foul. Just outside the line. It's foul on a slicing line drive. Franco chased it down and sprinted to it. And the dugout down there, Junior Sanchez, Anel Ortiz, Jesus Valdez, they're all just killing Franco for thinking that ball was fair. But it definitely was foul. Shane Sullivan right on the call there at third. And Franco, you know, you got to love Franco playing it out, though, because, you know, you just got to assume it's fair until it's not. 0-1 on Vitrano. Pitch from Ray is in there. Sinker at 96, right at the knees. And it's 0-2 as Vitrano's got some words for Theo Arndt. That full baseball is in the zone. No doubt about it. Oh and two. Left on left. Ray feasts on lefties and missed outside with a slider. Lefties this season against Carlos Ray. 11 for 64. It's a 173 batting average. The pitch. Swing and a miss. He's got another left-on-left victim. Two down. Fastball up and in right past Vitrano. And the Soddies are one out away from another one-run win. Amarillo 22-15 in one-run games this season. 7 over .500 overall. Jose Azara takes a fastball for strike one.

0: This team has lived in the margins all season long. More often than not, they've been on the right side of it in the margins. One out away from walking the line again. The 0-1. Fastball pops the glove, strike two. Izara tonight has walked and doubled. Now he's the last hope for Tulsa with two down in the bottom of the ninth. Carlos throws home an 0-2. Missed outside. Tried to get him to chase that fastball away, but couldn't. One and two. Ray sets up from the belt buckle. Lifts that right leg and drives home and missed upstairs. Carlos has been growing that mane all season long. Hair just flipping out of that back of his red hat. And the stuff has kicked up as the hair has grown. Two and two, the pitch. Outside again. Three and two. Three straight fastball misses away from Izara. And the last thing you want to do is walk the tying run aboard in the bottom of the ninth. Got to find a way to throw him a strike here. Three and two. Ray throws and missed inside barely. It's ball four. And Izara will walk to first as the tying run with Chris Newell coming up. Second walk of this outing for Ray. Just drenched in sweat down there. Here's Chris Newell now. Hit a grand slam earlier. And now swings and breaks his bat on a slow roller to first. Soretti scoops it up and gallops to the top of the bag for another sod poodle winner in Tulsa. Another one-run victory for Amarillo. 7-6 is your final. Soddy's used the long ball big time tonight. Ortiz and AOA hit long home runs, and Amarillo holds on by a single run tonight. Soddy's win. All sod poodle victories brought to you by the McCraw Law Group. And a happy courtyard by Marriott Amarillo Downtown. 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
0: Welcome back to One Oak Field in the courtyard by Marriott Amarillo Downtown. 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Soddies win again. All sod poodle victories brought to you by the McCraw Law Group. 7-6, your final. Amarillo over Tulsa tonight. Soddies get their third victory of this week and have at worst secured a series split here in Tulsa with a chance to win a series tomorrow. I'm Eric Bach, and let's dive right in to the highlights. It got started quickly in the top of the first for Amarillo. Base hits for Christopher Terrine and Hansel Luis put men at the corners, and Alberto Barriga dunked down

0: single to drive in the first run. 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
1: Tough spot. Newell comes in, and he did not make the catch. He trapped it. They say no catch. Tureen is in. Score. Barriga dunks down a single, and it's 1-0 Amarillo. And then after that, with two down, the very next hitter, Angel Ortiz, came up and hammered a home run to the right field berm to give the Saudis a four spot in the top of the first. Ortiz swings and hammers the ball right field side. Isdora will watch it fly to the berm. And then the good times kept rolling for the Sod Poodle Bats, but Tulsa took the lead after Chris Newell's grand slam made it 5-4 Drillers. Saudis got it tied on this RBI single in the third for Luis.
0: Copens 1-1.
1: Curveball hits softly on the ground. Diving but not getting it is Taylor Young. It rolls into center and we're tied again. And then the Saudis took the lead a few pitches later with Luis at third base and Barriga at the dish. A wild pitch made it 6-5 Amarillo. Bounced off the catcher Rodriguez and away, and Cerretti won't have to do it. Luis scores the go-ahead run on a wild pitch. And then in the fourth with Taylor Montiel on the mound, after a walk he got Logan Wagner. Okay, so we're gonna head on to the seventh inning then. So nobody scored in innings 4-7. It's just a wacky game tonight. Saudis got 6 runs in the first 3 innings. Drillers got 5. Nobody did anything in innings 4-7. And then Hawks in the 7th got this strikeout of Chris Newell to strand a leadoff double at second base. And now we fast forward to the 8th. 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Avery Owusu Asiedu crushed a home run to left center field to give the Saudis the eventual winning run here tonight. It's our play of the game brought to you by Street Auto Group. Let's listen in. AOA hits a deep fly ball left center. It's back. The Texas League has a three-letter problem, and his name is AOA. There it is, your play of the game brought to you by Street Auto Group. So the Amarillo bullpen tonight covers the final 7 1/3 innings. They allowed just one run. Jake Geloff's home run in the 8th that made it 7-6 was ultimately the final tally for Tulsa. That was given up by Hawks, but Taylor Montiel gets the victory. 2 1/3 scoreless innings. He does not allow a hit. He walks 2 and strikes out 1. Josh Groves gets a hold an inning and a third scoreless. He got picked up by Sawyer Hawks, who also gets a hold inning and 2/3, just the one solo homer for Geloff allowed. And then Carlos Rey gets his 5th save at this double-A level this season. He got the final 6 outs for Amarillo. No hits, no runs. He walks 2 and strikes out 2. The Saudis ultimately walk 11 men tonight and only strike out 7, but they hold Tulsa to 2-for-13 with men in scoring position, and they leave 12 men on base as Amarillo clutches up and wins the game tonight by a score of 7-6. Montiel the win, he's 1-0. Copen the loss, he's 7-7. Ray, his 5th save. It all happened in 3 hours, even in front of a crowd of 6,427. A great atmosphere for Texas League Baseball tonight at One Oak Field. And the Saudis end up on the right side of it. So let's head to our Reed Beverage scoreboard update in the Texas League now and update everybody on the standings. Well, it's a great night for Amarillo, no doubt about that. The Saudis win here in Tulsa, and Midland, who is the team that was one game behind Amarillo, loses today. Corpus Christi beats the Rockhounds 7-5 down at Whataburger Field in Corpus. So, Corpus Christi and Midland are now tied for second, 2 games back of Amarillo, as I try to do some instant math here. And then Frisco is now 3 back because they lost again. Wichita has won their 4th straight game in Frisco. The Wind Surge beat the Rough Riders 7-5 tonight at Riders Field. Other games in the Texas League, Northwest Arkansas beat San Antonio 3-2. So now San Antonio is 4 games back of Amarillo with their loss. And Springfield and Arkansas tied at 1. That's a suspended game at Dickey Stevens Park. Weather

0: stopped that one in the bottom of the seventh inning tonight, tied at one in Arkansas. So now let's check out the Arizona Diamondbacks organization here on this Saturday night. Triple A Reno tied at five in Salt Lake in the bottom of the eighth. Bees and Aces five up, bottom eight. Hiya Hillsboro visiting Spokane, and the Hops are down 9-5 in the top of the fourth. A lot of early scoring in that one tonight. In single A, Visalia leads Rancho Cucamonga 3-1 as they head to the sixth inning in Visalia. And the Diamondbacks today were beaten by the Cincinnati Reds at Chase Field by a score of 11-5. That's your Reed Beverage scoreboard update. Amarillo now 27-23 in the second half, 63-55 overall. For the first time in what feels like forever, the Sod Poodle division lead is more than one game. It's two games now over Midland and Corpus Christi. Frisco's in third, three back. San Antonio in fourth, four back. So that's the up-to-date standings in the Texas League South. And the Soddies will go for a series victory tomorrow here in Tulsa with Wellington Arocena facing Tulsa for the second time this week. He also threw the Tuesday game, gave up four runs in five innings, but looked pretty good doing it. I got to think that Arocena is going to have a little chip on his shoulder for tomorrow's game against the right-hander Roque Gutierrez. It's 12:05 tomorrow. It's an early Sunday first pitch at 12:05 p.m. That means the Amarillo National Bank pregame show with our friend and manager Javier Colina airs at 11:45 a.m. A little brunch with the Soddies on your Tulsa Sunday. Tomorrow we'll be here, and we hope you are as well. We remind you that today's Sod Poodle radio broadcast was brought to you by our amazing team of founding and legacy partners. Because of these tremendous community partners, the Sod Poodles are able to provide Amarillo with a major league experience on a minor league scale. For Ryan Kramer back in the Amarillo studios, I'm Eric Bach saying so long from Tulsa. What a game tonight. Soddies win it 7-6 and take their third out of five this week against the league-leading Drillers. We're back at it tomorrow. 12:05 is your first pitch. 11:45 is your pregame show. We'll be here. We hope you are as well. Enjoy the rest of this Saturday night, everybody. This has been a presentation of Amarillo Sod Poodle Baseball on News Talk 940 AM.
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3: And, of course, Jussie Smollett wound up

And they wanted you to believe, but no, you don't understand. 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Like, it's not easy. Okay? And that's who she was. We'll talk about it later on the show, because the funniest thing I ever saw, when you talk about a person who lacks any and all self-awareness, the funniest thing I ever saw is Meghan Markle

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16: Vibe, so they go, well, you know, the kids who are rich parents want to be socialists, because if they say the whole country's oppressive and we have this bad capitalist system that's unfair, that kind of makes them heroes. Hey, I'm fighting back against the bad thing. But are any of the socialists offering to give up the trappings of their capitalistic life that they've led?
17: Not even close!
16: It's like Hassan Piker lives in a $3 million house that his parents bought him. Okay, Mom Donnie's nutbag housing czar just got outed for living in a $1.5 million house that his parents bought him. I mean, ideally, you know, you should all dream of being as rich as the socialists someday. But the point is, they want to run on it. They don't want to do it. It's like Harry and Meghan. How many lectures did they give the world about climate change only to fly off in a private jet after they passed around the collection plate?
18: Pay up, suckers.
16: Okay, they don't want to live by any of that. No, we just want to be regular people. So we're starting a Netflix TV show, a Netflix podcast. We're each writing a book, and we're doing an interview on Oprah just so we can be left alone. Clowns. And again, do they matter? No. I just find it silly because they're so emblematic of the mindset that is currently defining liberal politics. The richest country in the world. Complaining about how hard life is to everybody else. In that regard, liberals are no different than Harry and Meghan.
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4: Hank Aaron breaks Babe Ruth's record.
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17: There is a contradiction when the executive branch is both investigatory and the subject of investigation. It is these events that forced the House, by a vote of 410-4, to set in motion this impeachment inquiry.
18: Greatness comes not when things go always good for you, but the greatness comes, and you're really tested, when you take some knocks. Some disappointments.
23: I, Gerald R. Ford, President of the United States, have granted, and by these presents do grant, a full, free, and absolute pardon unto Richard Nixon.
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25: I'm Gianna Gelosi with your Fox True Crime Minute. A fatal shooting last week stunned the city of Chino Hills, about 35 miles east of downtown Los Angeles. Prosecutors say the execution-style killing stemmed from an ongoing business dispute between the victim and one of his abductors. Authorities say John Chuan Bo, 66, and his brother Zhang Fang Bo, 67, led sheriff's deputies on a car chase after kidnapping Shakur Ikebar, who was 60, from his Chino Hills home. That chase ended about a mile away, and John Chuan Bo got out of the car and surrendered to police. His brother then dashed to the back of the vehicle and shot Ikebar, who was stuffed in the trunk. Cops then opened fire, and Zhang Fengbo died at the scene. Public filings show Ikebar and Zhang Fengbo were business associates in an investment company. Despite not firing the shot, John Chuanbo, the sole survivor, has been charged with murder with a special circumstance of kidnapping, which prosecutors say could lead to the death penalty. There's more on this story at FoxNews.com or subscribe to the Fox True Crime Podcast. I'm Gianna Gelosi with your Fox True Crime Minute.

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4: This is House Call for Health. Walmart is recalling some imported fabric clothing dressers over concerns about unsafe manufacturing leading to possible injuries. The Consumer Product Safety Commission is calling back more than 16,000 fabric dressers from NHOMI for not meeting federal manufacturing safety standards. The commission says the dressers could tip over if they're not anchored to a wall, potentially causing serious injury or even death. No incidents or injuries have been reported in connection with the product. The recall dressers were sold at Walmart's website from September of 2023 through March of this year for about $80. The commission says consumers should stop using dressers if they're not anchored to a wall and make them inaccessible to children. They can also contact importer Raby Direct for instructions on how to identify affected units and dispose of the dressers to receive a full refund. 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I'm Lisa Brady, Fox News.

0: I'm a little worried.
1: So you think they're going home for other people other than themselves?
0: I just think these are selfless people. He has cancer, end of life care. This is when families start to reconcile when there's like illness in the house. I don't know. Sorry. I'm not wishing it out into the world.
1: Illness has been in the house for a while. They're both nuts. They're both mentally ill.
0: Annie, those are the kind of people that stick together.
1: That is true. Annie, where do you weigh in on this?
2: I think they'll stay together because in my head, it's just those two names go together.
1: Harry and Meghan.
2: It just does.
1: I mean, but celebrities have gone together so well, they've given them names. Do you know every celebrity, Brangelina, Tomcat, every celebrity couple that gets a nickname breaks up within like an hour of getting a nickname.
0: Yeah, totally.
1: Yeah, like they might as well get tattoos on each other's arms. Yeah. But I love the rationale. You're like, well, no, I like the way their names sound.
0: Leo killed
1: the king.
3: I am rooting for them, though. Like, you want to see them succeed.
1: Do you?
3: Do you, though? I don't know.
1: Jimmy's not a fan.
3: But I will say, they definitely moved out there because they're broke now.
1: Yeah, so.
0: That matters.
1: The market has dried up quite a bit. Yeah. You know,
2: no more La Jolla for them.
1: There's no more La Jolla action. They can't hang out with Annie and her jet setting pals.
3: Right.
1: I definitely think we're covering this on the show. Gina Brion is on.
0: There's a lot to talk about.
1: Gina Brion, Madison Allworth. Lincoln's on. I didn't forget about that. Lincoln and Joe Piscopo are on. That's a great weekend. That's going to be rowdy.
2: Yeah.
1: We were thinking earlier, America, about what subject we should do with Joe Piscopo. But if you've never seen us on our show, it doesn't matter. Because we're just going to say hello.
2: He is the subject.
1: But I'll tell you, Jimmy, I had a rough ride over. And now he talks for 9 minutes about an Uber ride. It's very funny. We love it. It's a complete free-for-all.
0: It's always like, so interesting you said that, blah, blah, blah. It's like, I didn't say anything, actually.
1: Okay. Great. The last time he was on, I actually left for like 15 minutes.
0: I made a phone call.
1: I smoked a cigar, and I came back.
3: He's still blabbing.
1: It's going to be great. And now Lincoln, we got to get Lincoln ready for college because he's going to Cortland. Cortland U, a week from today. He'll be getting ready to go up to Cortland U.
3: Is the tissue box ready?
1: Yeah, no. Jenny is beat up about it.
3: Yeah.
1: You know what I mean? But we're going to work it out. So don't drag us down now, Jeanette. We have 10 seconds left in the hit. But how does that make you feel? It makes me feel like Harry and Meghan. I'm going to leave for England now so I don't have to put up with this. Get him out of here.
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1: It's ridiculous.
0: You'll think it's ridiculous too. 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
1: Because we will.
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3: Hi, everybody. I'm Jack Hanna. Since I was a boy growing up on a farm in Tennessee, I've been fascinated with animals. I'm not only in awe of their beauty and kindness, but also their tireless work ethic. Just look at the birds who gather supplies to build nests, or Swiss foxes who work hard to provide for their young, or penguins who travel up to 500 miles to secure food for their families, or bush babies whose impressive jump allows them to navigate the trees in the wild in search of fruit. This remarkable work ethic is shared by our best friends, the canines. We know dogs is our

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2: When Roger Penske called the president, Roger Penske is the legend. When Roger called the president and the president's like, hell yes, we are in, we're going to do it. And the rest is history. We had an executive order and it brought us to this amazing day that we're going to celebrate America's 250th birthday.
1: That event expected to attract 140,000 people. I'm Angelo Bavaro and this is Fox News.
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0: 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And going to a game or meet is a chance to see the stars of tomorrow shine today. 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
20: Sanctions for Iran. I'm Deborah Valentine, Fox News. Tensions over the Strait of Hormuz continue as President Trump declares more intense economic sanctions on Iran. Fox's Jonathan Hunt is in Tel Aviv, Israel.
21: Iran's leaders are issuing new statements hinting at what they claim will be a new post-war order in the Gulf, which could leave the U.S. sidelined. Iran's parliamentary speaker, Mohammed Ghalibaf, writing on X, quote, "We've received numerous messages from neighboring countries about shaping new security arrangements and economic cooperation in the region. The United States put the security of every single one of its allies at such risk through bullying and pure disregard for their interests for the sake of Israel." But the president, Masoud Pezeshkian, for instance, said that it might be time to, quote, end the war.
20: Treasury Secretary Scott Bessent is set to release new sanctions against Iran on Monday. Several civilians were killed in a Ukrainian shopping center as Russia and Ukraine continue to trade strikes. Fox's Jeff Paul has more.
22: Officials in Ukraine say overnight Russian drone and missile strikes killed at least seven people. Those attacks happening just a day after Moscow pounded Kyiv and the surrounding region for hours, targeting a Ukrainian shopping center. At least 16 were killed. And what's been an extremely devastating summer for Ukraine. The UN says last month they saw the most civilians killed or injured in Ukraine since the start of the war back in 2022. Ukrainian President Volodymyr Zelensky says they need more Patriot interceptors for defense. But stockpiles are running low due to the war in Iran and 4 years of war between Ukraine and Russia.
20: The current phase of massive full-scale invasion began in February 2022. 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
23: Neil McDonough portrays Jesus. Stacey Keach, Sean Astin, Michael York, and Kristen Bell provide the voices for some of Jesus's notable followers. 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
1: 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She just sat with me. That was all I really needed.
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5: Trade war. I'm Angelo Bavaro. Fox News Canada has set retaliatory tariffs after trade talks with the U.S. collapsed.
6: The U.S. has announced it will have a 50% tariff on as many as $20 billion worth of Canadian products after these negotiations failed. And then Canada, in response, is imposing these retaliatory tariffs that the Canadian Prime Minister says will begin on September 8th.
7: We were willing to drop our remaining retaliatory tariffs on strategic sectors, particularly steel, aluminum, and autos. If the United States substantially lowered theirs to levels that made it economic for Canadian companies to export to the United States.
6: Now, Carney said that he called off the negotiations and that Canada could not agree to the U.S.'s new terms.
5: Fox's Alex Hogan. Will a foreign policy flub during last week's debate cost the late Lindsey Graham sister her chance to run for a full 6-year term?

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1: A lot of weird stuff out there. 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

0: Steven.
1: Who said that?
0: Me, down here.
1: What are you, a yellow booger?
0: I'm a banana slug, Steven.
1: Well, what are you doing in my room?
0: I'm your sense of adventure. Don't you remember me? 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
1: Miss me? 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
0: You know, all your friends in the forest. 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

0: Oahu, forcing evacuations in an estimated 1,000 homes. I'm Deborah Valentine. 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
5: 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In 96, I made some of the tastiest s'mores. And in 09, it was me, your backyard fire pit, that accidentally started a wildfire when a summer breeze carried one of my embers into some dry brush.
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3: Toughest sanctions in history. I'm Angelo Bavaro, Fox News. That's how Treasury Secretary Scott Bessent is describing new economic pressure the U.S. is expected to unveil against Iran on Monday. Iran pushing back as tensions persist over the Strait of Hormuz.
4: Iran's leaders are issuing new statements hinting at what they claim will be a new post-war order in the Gulf, which could leave the U.S. sidelined. Iran's parliamentary speaker, Mohammed Ghalibaf, writing on X, quote, "We've received numerous messages from neighboring countries about shaping new security arrangements and economic cooperation in the region. The United States put the security of every single one of its allies at such risk through bullying and pure disregard for their interests for the sake of Israel." But the president, Masoud Pezeshkian, for instance, said that it might be time to, quote, end the war.
3: Fox's Jonathan Hunt. Canada has set retaliatory tariffs after trade talks with the U.S. collapsed.
5: The U.S. has announced it will have a 50% tariff on as many as $20 billion worth of Canadian products after these negotiations failed. And then Canada, in response, is imposing these retaliatory tariffs that the Canadian Prime Minister says will begin on September 8th.
6: We were willing to drop our remaining retaliatory tariffs on strategic sectors, particularly steel, aluminum, and autos, if the United States substantially lowered theirs to levels that made it economic for Canadian companies to export to the United States.
5: Now, Carney said that he called off the negotiations and that Canada could not agree to the U.S.'s new terms.
3: Fox's Alex Hogan. A Texas judge denying Carmelo Anthony's request for a new trial. Anthony was convicted in the deadly stabbing of another teen at a track meet. 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
3: Tropical storm Mokay is approaching Hawaii.
11: Millions are bracing for yet another major storm in Hawaii. Right now, tropical storm Mokay is barreling toward the islands from the southeast. While it's not expected to make a direct hit, the storm could still bring heavy rain and strong winds overnight. Hawaii is still reeling after Hurricane Lala brushed by last week, causing at least $40 million in damages.
3: Fox's Jackie Ibanez. President Trump is pushing to meet with North Korean Supreme Leader Kim Jong-un after scaling back training exercises with South Korea.
12: The Pentagon confirmed Wednesday the annual U.S.-South Korea military exercises will end 6 days early. The president has called the exercises costly and cited his personal relationship with Kim Jong-un.
13: The fact that I get along with him, that's a good thing, not a bad thing. He has 57 very powerful nuclear weapons.
12: The president also linked his decision to South Korea's refusal to support the U.S. effort against Iran. North Korea said Wednesday it still sees the scaled-back drills as a provocation and denied any contact between Trump and Kim.
3: Fox's Rich Edson. A historic IndyCar event taking place today in Washington, D.C.
14: IndyCar drivers will race through the streets of the nation's capital today for the first ever Freedom 250 Grand Prix. The circuit runs 1.66 miles along the National Mall and down Pennsylvania Avenue, giving drivers the chance to race past historic landmarks like the Washington Monument and the U.S. Capitol. Marcus

0: Erickson telling the Fox News Rundown earlier this week that this is a once-in-a-lifetime opportunity.
1: It's a very cool thing. It's a very unique event. It's going to be amazing for us drivers to drive on these historic and legendary streets and be part of this amazing celebration.
0: The action begins at 1 p.m. Eastern on Fox. Tony Genualdo, Fox News.
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0: the golf course and throwing the scorecard away. We're not gonna count how many times we hit the ball. We're gonna grip it and rip it and have some fun. And if I hit it off into the woods, here, I got another ball. I'll hit it. I'll drop it right here and hit it from here because this is a good-looking place to hit from. I like this. Now, is that playing by the rules of golf? Absolutely not. Are we having fun? Absolutely, because we're not keeping score. We have thrown the pencil away. I don't care what I score today. I'm just here to hit the ball a few times. And if I miss a putt, I'll hit it again. So, anyway, those fun shoots are really a blast. And if you like to get out there and have the fellowship, they can be a whole lot of fun. So we'll tell you about some of those statewide fishing. You know the drill. We'll do all that coming up on Texas Fishing and Outdoors.
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0: Here we go live. Yes, it's a ZZ Top weekend. Yes, we've done ZZ already. Well, so over the last, whatever it is, year and a half, 2 years, been doing Texas artists. And yes, we've done ZZ before, but because of the passing of Frank Beard, we decided to honor them again as they honored us with so many years of great music. 888-256-1080, the phone number, Grandview, 4-H Clay Chute. Coming your way September 13th. This will be at Defender Outdoors Clay Sports Ranch in Joshua. If you're not familiar with that, just look up Defender Outdoors Clay Sports Ranch. It'll come up. This is the 7th annual Grandview 4-H Clay Shoot. There's all kinds of stuff. They're going to have 14 championship buckles, which is all the different classes they have. And they have sponsorships still available, buckle sponsors, food sponsors, et cetera, that are all still available. Four-person team is $500, individual shooter $125. This is all to benefit the Grandview 4-H. And you may give Steve a shout, 214-538-0451. That's 214-538-0451. September 13th. Now, that's a little different. That's a Sunday. Most of these things are held on a Saturday. That's a Sunday. 7th Annual Grandview 4-H Clay Shoot, Defenders Outdoors in Joshua. We'll go back out now to Scott McLeod, a retired Texas game warden. Scott, you said something right before the break I wanted to wait and come back to, because it is an important distinction. You mentioned intent. When... I got to get my examples together here. So, okay, a big field of sunflowers, wild sunflowers planted, it doesn't matter. That's going to draw birds. You can certainly hunt over that because it's natural food source. What you mayn't do is manipulate that food source in some way that does not come under the heading of normal agricultural practices. Do I have that pretty right?
1: Yeah, that sounds excellent to me. Now what I like to tell people, because is, okay, you're migratory bird hunting. You know, we got to bring that down to what you're doing. If you're deer hunting, it doesn't matter. You can go to H-E-B, buy your corn, put it out on a place, and hunt your deer. There's nothing illegal about it. If you're migratory bird hunting and you happen to be migratory game bird hunting, because there's birds that you're not supposed to hunt, but if you're migratory game bird hunting and you're hunting doves, not waterfowl, then you can hunt over grain that has been produced there, like an agricultural field. Mm-hmm. If you planted sesame, sunflowers, if you plant a maize, corn, for the

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0: right, here we go live. 888-256-1080, the phone number going to route now to Mr. Roy Simmons, joining us from Richland Chambers. Royce, appreciate you being with us this fine morning. Interestingly enough, we spoke yesterday, and due to the heat, you had a day off. Are we attributing all of that to the heat? I mean, that's a little bit slower this year because, folks, again, in my age group, within 10 years either way, probably don't want to go out and do this at 105 degrees.
1: You know, I'm maybe misreading it, but I don't think so. Our lake this year, right after the July 4th holiday weekend, it became noticeably more quiet on the weekdays. And even on the Saturdays, just not really, really busy. And then in the last 2 or 3 weeks, my guide buddy friends that chase the hybrids, it got pretty tough on them, and they've started doing little catfishing and stuff. So I don't know if it's not a combination of heat. I'm not going to blame it on the economy. I don't think there's anything going on there that keep people from taking a fishing trip with the kids and stuff. But it has been really quiet on our lake, and I didn't listen long enough to hear any others yesterday saying that, or did you pick up on anything from other guys?
0: You know, not necessarily. You know, the guys up on Texoma always have stuff, and they had they have corporate stuff, and they're always going to have something going on there. Captain Omar said it's been a little quiet, but it's not unusual after school starts to see that little dip for 3 or 4 weeks of school. It's kind of expected.
1: It is. They're just, you know, not enough time in the day to do everything. The football season starts, and start talking about birds and hunting. And, you know, before you know it, here's teal season. And, you know, it just all runs together, but it's been kind of nice, really. This last week, it was a day or two on the water, and more off than not. And, you know, even by 9:30, 10 o'clock, it's starting to warm up. So our plans have, you know, just kind of taken. We let Mother Nature take her course and be back to a really cool low 90s here before we know it.
0: You know, it's crazy that just as you say that, in the studio here, we have some TVs now. And five plus five extended forecast, 107, 108, 106. And then it starts going down. It's going to get down to around 100 next week. We'll just be at 100 instead of 108 degrees. Oh, my gosh. So that, yes, there is relief in the future. We know that.

0: on the ZZ Top weekend. 888-256-1080. Just such a groove. Fallen Outdoors' third annual Team Texas Banquet at the Moon Rock in Harlingen, Texas will be Saturday, September 12th. We've got food and drinks, live auctions, raffles, live music, and good times, all benefiting the Fallen Outdoors Foundation. So make it a point. Harlingen, Texas, Moon Rock, September 12th, the third annual Team Texas Banquet. Don't forget also your $20 buck hunt. That's the lottery raffle that the Lone Star Outdoor News Foundation holds every year now. And 20 bucks gets you a shot at an 8-point buck on the Three Amigos Ranch near Woodson, Texas, if you're the lucky winner. And I mean, how do you not? It's going to go to a great cause, Lone Star Outdoor News Foundation. They really do a lot of work getting new folks out into the field, and this helps them accomplish that goal. LSON, Lone Star Outdoor News, LSONFoundation.org is where you can find out more. LSONFoundation.org for more information on the $20 buck hunt at the Three Amigos Ranch. And one more time, the 7th Annual Grandview 4-H Clay Shoot, September 13th. That's a Sunday. Usually all these events, fishing tournaments, clay shoots, whatever, they're on Saturdays. This one's on a Sunday. Sunday, September 13th, the 7th Annual Grandview 4-H Clay Shoot will be at Defender Outdoors Clay Sports Ranch. They're in Joshua, Texas, and a great facility. Great folks. They have championship buckles. There's going to be, a live auction. There'll be raffles, meal included, and a competitive sporting clays course. These events help the 4-H folks build leadership skills, public speaking skills, livestock and judging programs, or community service programs, and their college and career readiness program. So that's going to be benefiting. If you want to visit with Steve, you can give him a shout, 214-538-0451. That music means we're done for this week, folks. We'll see you again next week, same bass time, same bass channel. Until then, please be safe, hydrate. Oh my gosh, it's 100 and something. Let's go fishing.
1: Na na na na na na na fishing. Na na na na na na na na fishing. Fishing. Fishing. Fishing.
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8: Big rain for the Big Island. I'm Pam Puso, Fox News. Tropical storm Mokay is expected to pass south of Hawaii's Big Island, dumping anywhere from 5 to 15 inches of rain. Life-threatening flash flooding and mudslides are major concerns. Parts of Hawaii are still recovering from Hurricane Lala, and thousands are still

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0: Welcome to This Week in Texas. I'm John Mark Dempsey on the Texas State Network. This is TSN. The ongoing situation in Iran is trickling down to all kinds of different industries, including the restaurant business. TSN's David Rankin talked to Dr. Emily Williams-Knight from the Texas Restaurant Association about how gas prices are having an effect on the restaurant business.
1: You know, that we have actually really great data on this. So we show that when, gas prices stay around that $3 range, traffic's pretty stable. When it gets to be $3.50, we start to get a little nervous. And then we hit about $3.80, which for many parts of Texas is where we're sitting right now. Same store traffic. So think about traffic as the number of visitors who are going into a restaurant, drops between 2.5% to 3%. And so now sitting in this, we are starting to have reports. And March, the data just came out from last month, and this was the worst month since March of 25. And so there's no doubt it is playing out with the consumer being squeezed. They're just not able to make as many visits to a restaurant.
2: And that, of course, can lead to restaurants having to increase their prices because they're not making enough money.
1: You know, the really hard part right now is if we think about the consumer, right? I feel like the restaurant is just getting squeezed. We know the consumer has really less money in their pocket. They're putting more out for things like gasoline. On the other side, the food product that these restaurants are ordering is also increasing because the cost of diesel is up over $5. But where they're getting squeezed is there's no more room to raise price. So many operators in Texas are saying there is no way I can raise the price again on my customer. But at the same time, on a 4% to 7% margin business, they don't have anywhere to go. And that's resulting in closures that we're seeing here in North Texas.
2: I was just going to ask you, how much increase have you seen in closures, not only in North Texas, but statewide?
1: Yeah, there's sort of two things we look at. There's the actual closure number, which we think really we're going to run into the summer months. A place like Dallas or Houston is going to get a little bit of a benefit from the World Cup. There's a lot of hope around that and a lot of excitement. But generally, we are starting to see an uptick. But what we're also seeing is a large number of restaurants reaching out for help. And so a lot of restaurants are reaching out saying either, hey, how do I improve my margin? How do I get traffic? We're seeing more discounting. So a lot more discounting, trying to get that customer into that particular brand. That's always a sign for typically when restaurants begin to struggle, especially those independents that are not part of a large, you know, conglomerate or a large chain. They just don't have any economies of scale. Those at that outreach to the association is definitely increased in the last probably 4 to 6 weeks.
2: The other side of it, are you seeing many people deciding that they want to get into the restaurant business at this time?
1: You know, I think it's what makes this industry so special. The number of folks that are pulling permits to open a restaurant has not changed. I think it's mostly on the independent side. I think it's one of those businesses that people are passionate about. They see the pro-business environment in Texas. They see the amount of people that live in Texas and they think, hey, I can do it too. But, you know, we really, really encourage people to be very thoughtful right now before they jump in.
2: Is it easier for people that decide that they want to open a franchise as opposed to their own mom and pop shop?
1: I don't think it matters right now because we're seeing trading down. So we're seeing if you're a casual dining brand, in some cases, if you're losing share, it's really because people are trading down maybe to fast casual or even fast food.
0: Coming up, when you drive, are you watchful for motorcycles? 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
4: You're listening to This Week in Texas. I'm John Mark Dempsey. Spring is here and the summer will follow soon. And the Texas Department of Transportation is working a push to make the road safer for people on motorcycles. It's called Share the Road, Look Twice for Motorcycles. Tila Grant is with TxDOT. TSN's David Rankin asks, why May? What is it about this month to hold a campaign since we have weather that allows for motorcycles almost 12 months a year?
5: Yeah. So May, though, usually we're seeing warmer temps. It's getting to that like summertime season. So you get to see even more riders out during this time. So that's kind of when we choose to just really spread this information a little more heavily during the, you know, the summer. I mean, the winter months, it is a little bit slower on those vehicles. But yeah, summertime, the temperatures are nice. We're already seeing some really nice temperatures. So we're definitely seeing a lot more folks getting out on the roads.
6: Is this a campaign that we have every summer or is this a first?
5: No, this is a campaign that we have every summer. We've been doing this for a very long time.
7: How risky is it for motorcycle riders on the freeways?
5: Yeah, it's extremely dangerous. You know, they don't have that extra structure of the vehicle to kind of protect them out on the road. So they're a little bit more exposed. So it can be extremely dangerous for motorcycle riders on the road. And so we definitely caution drivers to just look twice, definitely before you're about to change lanes, that you look around and you look around again and put on your turn signal and just really be mindful of them on the roads.
6: What are certain things that you're asking of drivers to make sure that they do to be more helpful, especially when sometimes you have motorcycles that can seem to literally just come out of nowhere and they want to make sure that, you know, we don't have a problem on the highway?
5: Yeah. We definitely say, like I said earlier, just look twice. If you look and check in your next lane and see if no one's there, but look an extra time. We also say, you know, leave some room in between cars so you have a little space in there, a little safe following distance. We also say, you know, give motorcyclists a full lane and just really slow down. You know, a lot of the crashes we see are due to speed. So we're definitely saying, you know, slow down, take your time and just be very cautious and give that other lane an extra look before you switch lanes.
7: Yeah, and that's the other issue, of course, to the deal with personal responsibility, because in a lot of cases, there are a lot of motorcycle riders that are just zooming in and around cars as well. They have to also take a little personal responsibility, too, don't they?
5: Yeah, definitely. We tell them make sure they're out wearing their helmets. We're telling them to take a motorcycle safety course if you can find one of those in your area. We're also saying use your headlights, even in the daytime sometimes, and ride defensively. You know, also be on alert for other drivers on the roads, too.
7: It's not just freeways where motorcycles are at risk and riders. Surface streets and just intersections can be dangerous as well. What kinds of focus do you put into surface streets during this kind of a campaign?
5: Yeah, we definitely like with a lot of these crashes, you know, it's really going to be on the driver to really be cautious and use their best judgment when they're out there on the roads and be safe for everyone. But those intersections, like you mentioned, are an area where you do see some of those crashes.

0: So we tell people to take a little extra care of those intersections. Maybe you don't zoom off as soon as the light changes. Maybe you take a second just to kind of wait and make sure no one's coming through. And also just give other drivers a little distance as you're coming through those intersections.
1: 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More when This Week in Texas continues.
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1: Welcome back to This Week in Texas. I'm John Mark Dempsey on the Texas State Network. This is TSN. A North Texas museum dedicated to the history of the United States will significantly expand in the coming months. TSN's Eric Bushman spoke with the executive director of the American Journey Experience, Suzanne Grishman, who talked about the expansion and the museum itself, which is located in Irving.
6: American Journey Experience, AJE for short, was founded in 2020 as a museum and educational center dedicated to telling the full story of America. We have over 100,000 historical artifacts and primary documents, and we're located right here in Irving, Texas. What makes us unique to visitors is they don't just look at history behind glass. They can interact with it, handle artifacts, and connect with the stories behind the historical artifacts. And as we're coming up on our 250th anniversary of America on July 4th, it's more important now than ever that we know our history in full context and people can come see the first source documents for themselves.
7: Are more and more people becoming aware of you and coming out to see what all you offer?
6: Yes, they are. We actually opened during COVID, so it was a little difficult time to be launching a new museum. But we built out the educational center, vaults, and an exhibit space to build out the model that is now going to be housed in the 172,000 square foot building that we'll be moving into and opening our new museum in the beginning of 2027. So we are expanding. We are definitely more in the news. There's many people that are coming through for tours. We have scheduled tours right now, but when we open the new museum building, then we're going to be able to offer public hours where people can come and visit throughout the week.
7: And how exciting is it for you to have been so successful and getting as many artifacts as you have to have this opportunity to expand? And forgive me if you've already said this, but what's the timeline on that happening?
6: So we are really thrilled. This is a 15-year goal that we've had since we founded Mercury One. We've always had an education and historical education arm of Mercury One, and really American Journey Experience, when we launched it in 2020, was a culmination of that dream that we put into place 15 years ago.

0: we were founded. So this is very exciting for us to be seeing this vision come to fruition. We definitely want to give God all the glory. We have amazing donors, and they have stepped up and supported our efforts to be able to build this museum out. We are building out throughout the end of the year, and we will be opening in the first quarter of 2027.
1: Wonderful. And how significant is the timing of this, given the fact that America is celebrating its 250th year?
0: So the significance of American Journey Experience right now with the 250th celebration is no coincidence. We actually started this arm of Mercury One for the education and history part because we knew we were approaching our 250th anniversary 15 years ago. So we are active on the ground right now all throughout the year. We have a special exhibit in Washington, D.C. at the Victim of Communism Museum. It will be going on there and through September 2026. So we will be at the Victim of Communism Museum with a special exhibit on the 250th anniversary. We're also part of the Freedom 250 Coalition. So we are on the road with the Department of Education, and we are going around the country right now to high schools and public school systems, and we are educating them on the 250th anniversary of America, and we're able to bring some of our artifacts on the road as well.
2: The American Journey Experience will move to a new and much larger location early next year. Coming up, the museum dedicated to the assassination of President Kennedy in downtown Dallas has new plans. That's next when This Week in Texas continues.
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2: You're listening to This Week in Texas. I'm John Mark Dempsey. There's a new way to explore Dallas's darkest weekend with a new exhibition that's opened at the 6th Floor Museum at Dealey Plaza. TSN's Eric Bushman spoke with the man who led the effort.
1: On Assignment is a new exhibition that focuses on the weekend of November 22nd through 24th, 1963, through the reporting of four journalists who worked for the Dallas Times-Herald.
9: Rather than look at the Kennedy assassination from a distant view, what we tried to do with this exhibit was to provide a more intimate perspective by following just four journalists through the course of their weekend, going location by location as they lived the experience of the assassination.
1: Stephen Fagan is head of curatorial at the 6th Floor Museum at Dealey Plaza.
9: The four journalists all come from the Dallas Times-Herald, and we have Keith Shelton, the political reporter who was on the trip to Texas going city to city with the president and Mrs. Kennedy. We have Jim Lehrer, who went on to an illustrious career with PBS, and he was a

0: signed to cover the arrival at Dallas Love Field. And then we have young Darwin Payne, who is still with us today, and he was assigned to the rewrite desk on the phone with journalists as they would call in their notes. He would start typing out these rough drafts of stories. And finally, Vivian Castleberry, the legendary editor of Women's News at the Times Herald, and she was assigned to write a story about Jacqueline Kennedy at the Dallas Trademark Luncheon.
1: So we basically follow the day, or the weekend, I guess, through their eyes and their reporting.
0: All of their stories come from our oral history project. We did oral histories with them, and two photographers are also featured, Bob Jackson and Eamon Kennedy, both from the Dallas Times Herald. And really, their oral histories provide the content of this exhibit as we move through their experience that weekend.
2: The sixth florist Stephen Fagan says with this new exhibition, which is on the seventh floor of the former Texas School Book Depository, they are able to explore the history in a different way.
0: There's a lot of information about the president's life, death, and legacy, all communicated through images and artifacts on the sixth floor. But up here, we wanted to take a step back and really put our visitors in the shoes of these individuals who lived that experience, and really their stories hold two truths at the same time. They were professionals on assignment doing their job, but they were also human beings who were literally standing inside this tragedy that was playing out all around them in real time. And that tension is really at the heart of what we were trying to achieve with this.
2: The exhibition is open to those who visit the museum in downtown Dallas, where the shots were fired that cut down the nation's 35th president. Eric Bushman, TSN News.
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0: The Savannah Bananas, a barnstorming exhibition team with trick plays, dance routines, and comedy sketches, are baseball's answer to the Harlem Globetrotters, and they filled the largest stadium in Texas.
1: It is the biggest game in banana ball history, and we bring it to you live on ESPN. 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
0: And it didn't take long for the fun to begin.
1: There goes Cruz. DR, a poke out to center, and it's going to be Jose Gonzalez Jr. Tip drill into the hat of Jonathan Sunshine Lunars. Double trick play with a whole lot on the line.
2: Book it! Book it! Three trick plays to none after one half inning here at College Station.
0: Even though the Savannah Bananas were the stars of the show, they lost to the Texas Tailgaters 4-3. This Week in Texas is produced by Kelly Robinson. Thanks to TSN correspondents David.
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0: Fetterman forced himself on the victim in a co-ed sauna. Authorities have reportedly obtained video from the location showing both parties at the scene of the alleged crime. Fetterman is behind bars in a juvenile facility after his arrest Monday. He's going to be going before a Fulton County judge next month.
1: Georgia law requires the case to start in adult court, but prosecutors say they could decide to move it to juvenile court. Tariff relief is being granted to encourage more beef imports into the U.S.
2: Tariffs on imported beef will be suspended for the next 3 months. President Trump made the announcement Friday on his Truth Social platform. The 90-day suspension, according to the president, is to help lower the cost of beef to American consumers. And as part of an agreement with importers, the beef will be sold at 25% below market price. The order covers 300,000 pounds of imported beef. The president insists it will provide relief to families while still giving the American cattle industry chances to grow herds to eventually produce more domestic beef. Eben Brown, Fox News.
1: A fast-moving wildfire outside Reno, Nevada, burning more than 10,500 acres. The Hawk Fire being driven by strong winds, creating a serious threat to nearby homes and communities. Nevada Governor Joe Lombardo declaring a state of emergency in Washoe County. Reno police are urging residents to check the official evacuation info as firefighters work to protect lives and property. I'm Paul Stevens. This is Fox News.
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4: 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Okay, so every once in a while, it, we do in the news department get into me and my thinking, which becomes radicalized sometimes by looking at what these people don't do. 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I can tease the information. 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All right, let's go at the food freedom movement has made some news in the last week or two. And the reason that it has is because they released information on what the farmer in the United States is getting for his or her work. In the mid-20th century, that is back in the 1950s, 1960s, after World War II, the figure was about 40 cents out of every dollar. Last year, farmers were lucky to get 6 cents out of every dollar spent on food in the United States. So how do we liberate Americans from the overregulation and get back to neighbor-to-neighbor commerce when it comes to food? The federal government has come in. Is there a future? You got to wonder about where we are now. And where do you think we're going in the next 15 years? Food emancipation is a new phrase. There are a lot of local food networks, neighbors feeding neighbors, farmers feeding neighbors, sidestepping a system that most people, whether you're buying or selling, don't trust anyway. And the American food system is at a point that it's never been before. The aging farm, the person who's growing the food, aging farm class, that was 56 years old now, or close to 60 anyway. Around half of the U.S. agricultural equity is going to change hands in the next 15 years, that is, who owns the land and who farms the land. This is a peaceful transfer, obviously, of land, but looking back at the past year, let's just take stats for the last year. Americans spent 56% of their food dollar on items that were prepared outside the home, like at restaurants, fast food chains, takeout delivery. The out-of-home food spending reached $1.41 trillion out of a $2.5 trillion national food spending budget. Wow. What does that say about the farmer and what the reality?

0: is of growing food and where does the food come from. The way this works, let small producers legally and freely sell directly to the people who want their food. That does go on now in my neck of the woods and maybe your neck of the woods. There's plenty of retail food establishments from farms. But the real barrier 60. Is the what it takes to get young people to enter farming. That's why I spent so much time on this program talking about it with people who make a difference in terms of that age group. We have a lot of older farmers on. We have a lot of younger farmers. If the same, the farmer who grows the chickens can make chicken pies, pick chicken pot pies, no dyes, no oils, no industrial additives.
1: 30.
0: That would change the reality. It's just an example of how to save the family farm. In a matter of moments here on the American Family Farmer, I'm going to introduce you to David, Donna, and Nick, who operate Maple Valley Sugar Bush and Farm in Chardon, Ohio. So you're interested in this sort of thing? Who isn't interested in knowing more about maple syrup, right, and maple harvesting? That's up next here on the American Family Farmer.
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3: 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Like, yeah. For real, I actually do. I'm not just saying stuff. Family, friends ask me about it. 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It's really a great option for a lot of people.
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3: 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They're very, very happy with it, and it gives them peace of mind and saves them a lot of money.
5: I would tell people, look into it.
3: Yep. So really, for reals, if you want to talk,

0: opt to them. They're great to talk to. I think you'll be impressed and happy you looked into it. So you do the phone number. I'm actually tired of doing all the phone numbers.
1: Okay.
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0: Nice job.
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0: I'm Doug Steffen. We're here in the middle of August. So why are we talking about maple sugaring? What goes on the farm that produces maple syrup? Well, we have a family farm group here. David, Donna, and Nick Devokey are here from Maple Valley Sugarbush and Farm to discuss sugarbushing and farming. So I find it interesting. I'll talk with David and Donna. Maybe we'll just take everybody in order here. Start with you, David, because it appears you're the third generation farmer, and Nick, your son, is the fourth generation to be at Maple Valley. So that's very cool. And your wife works in the whole this whole adventure together with you. So the story of let's talk about the farm itself first, David, and the story of you and your family and what's gone on. Has it always been a sugaring operation, if you will, maple syruping? People think that Maple Valley would suggest that it's maple syrup, and I'm not sure that that's a good conclusion to come to. So where do we start?
1: Well, my grandparents bought the farm in 1920-21. I can't actually get the actual date, but it was early 1920s. It's pretty much stayed in the family up until recently. Some of the land was sold off several years ago, but we ended up keeping the majority of the farm. Maple syruping, as far as I know, goes back to the 1870s on this farm. The original owner, I don't know his name, but I do know that he was from Burton, Ohio, which at the time was the seat of Geauga County, which we're in Geauga County.
0: You said to me, I was the first person in a long time to pronounce your name correctly, Devorkey. I was looking forward to being the first person to say Geauga County. I went to school at Heidelberg, which is not far from you, and I always loved some of the county names, including Geauga, which most people couldn't pronounce. So you've taken my sting.
1: Oh, I'm sorry.
0: No, it's fine. I'm teasing. All right, anyway, so go back to how this, you said some of the land, did you have to sell it to keep the farm going? What was the reason?
1: No, that wasn't the case. So, well, we bought it to keep the farm going, right, off of my mother. My father had passed away close to 30 years ago. So my mom, toward the end of her life, was selling her estate.
0: Yeah.
1: And we ended up buying the majority of the woodlands and some of the field ground to be able to make maple syrup.
0: Mm-hmm.
1: And the farm part comes in is in the early 2000s, we started raising vegetables, and we would buy in organic fruit and stuff like that. And we sold at farmers markets, plus our maple syrup. And we were doing 7 farmers markets a week.
0: Wow.
1: Some of the big ones here in the Cleveland area, the North Union Farmers Market, we were doing like 5 of theirs, and then a couple of other ones that other communities started up. And we also ran it from 2007 and 8. We ran CSA that we built up to 75 families.
0: That's cool. All right, hold on a second. The story will continue in a matter of moments. We have to pause for some items of interest to the local stations. And we're back again on the American Family Farmer

0: with the DeVoeke family. I'm very interested in maple syruping, so hold on to that thought. We move ahead here on the American Family Farmer.
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0: coffee. Back on the American Family Farmer, Doug Steffen here, second half hour of our program this week. We're in mid-August, and not many people are thinking about syruping, because most of the time maple syruping happens from at least where I am in my neck of the woods on my farm. We stick the trees in February. It seems the sap begins to run then. And then certainly the stuff is produced after that. Lots of really interesting. You go into the where they actually cook the stuff that comes out of the trees. The stuff that doesn't sound good. It's a sap comes out of the trees. So Donna, let me bring you into the conversation. David, Donna, and Nick Devokey. Here I'm gonna mess it up. Now that you told me I did it right, I'm gonna mess it up. David's obviously a farm kid. Donna, are you a farm kid too?
1: I grew up in a suburb. I love it out here.
0: Yep. So how involved are you? 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So I haven't really dug into Dave and his role because I want to know about the farm. But what

0: Can I get a mulligan?
1: Ready to go?
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6: Canada. I'm Pam Puzo, Fox News. President Trump is reacting to Canada's plan to impose reciprocal tariffs on the U.S. The trade war escalated this weekend after talks collapsed and the U.S. announced 50% tariffs on $20 billion of Canadian goods.
7: The products affected range from wine to hockey sticks to cement. The president has accused Canada of unfair trading practices for some U.S. products like cars, alcohol, and cheese, limiting American access to these markets. President Trump saying on Truth Social, Canada wants the benefits of being a state without being one. They've also charged our great farmers for many years massive amounts of tariffs. No more. But Canadian Prime Minister Mark Carney says the U.S. had asked for too much and offered too little. He says the U.S. had proposed measures restricting Canada's ability to have trade deals with other countries, which he says was unacceptable.
6: Fox's Madeline Rivera. More economic pain is heading Iran's way. Treasury Secretary Scott Bessent is expected to announce new sanctions tomorrow. This amid continued tensions over the Strait of Hormuz.
8: Iran's leaders are issuing new statements hinting at what they claim will be a new post-war order in the Gulf, which could leave the U.S. sidelined. Iran's parliamentary speaker, Mohammad Ghalibaf, writing on X, quote, "We've received numerous messages from neighboring countries about shaping new security arrangements and economic cooperation in the region. The United States put the security of every single one of its allies at such risk through bullying and pure disregard for their interests for the sake of Israel." But the president, Masoud Pezeshkian, for instance, said that it might be time to, quote, end the war.
6: Fox's Jonathan Hunt. 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
6: A convicted killer in Texas has lost a bid for a new trial.
20: It was in June that Anthony was sentenced to 35 years, but Anthony's attorneys continue to argue he fatally stabbed Austin Metcalf at a high school track meet out of self-defense, saying, quote, "We are disappointed in today's ruling, but not deterred. We will continue to challenge Carmelo's conviction and pursue

0: every legal remedy available to him. We will take these issues to the appellate courts and wherever else the law permits us to go. And prosecutors, on the other hand, praising the ruling in a statement saying, quote, we respect and expected the court's decision denying the motion for a new trial. The jury's guilty verdict stands, and we remain confident in the process.
1: Fox's Chanley Painter. She broke barriers for women in Congress. Former U.S. Senator Nancy Kassebaum Baker of Kansas has died. She was 94. Fox's Deborah Valentine reports.
2: Several firsts for Baker. She was the first woman elected to the U.S. Senate without previously having a husband who served in Congress. Baker won election in 1978, serving three terms. She married former Republican Senator Howard Baker of Tennessee in 1996, the first marriage between a man and woman who'd both served in the U.S. Senate. Later in life, she increasingly broke with the Republican Party, endorsing Democrats in several Kansas races. Baker also called for President Donald Trump's impeachment after the January 6, 2021 attack on the U.S. Capitol. This has just gone too far, she told Kansas City's KMBC. Deborah Valentine, Fox News.
1: Tropical storm Moke is expected to pass south of Hawaii's Big Island, dumping anywhere from 5 to 10 to 15 inches of rain. Life-threatening flash flooding and mudslides are major concerns, along with strong rip currents, dangerous surf, and gusty winds. Parts of Hawaii are still recovering from Hurricane Lala, and thousands remain without power. I'm Pam Puso in New York, and this is Fox News.
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5: 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And a special shout out to Salem Radio in San Diego, where Sovereign Radio will rejoin Salem Radio's KCBQ 1170 AM The Answer in San Diego beginning in May. And of course, I want to mention our allied brothers and sisters listening to Sovereign Radio around the world in Romania, Canada, Colombia, Australia, and South Africa. Thanks for listening to Sovereign Radio and being part of the great freedom-loving audience standing with America. Today on Sovereign Radio, two powerful and brilliant women. In fact, both women come bearing the title of doctor. Moreover, they both visit Sovereign Radio today, loaded with red pills and timely information. Both are returning guests, and we'll open the show today with retired Air Force pilot and flight instructor, Dr. Sandra Meyerecki of Reinhabited Republic. Later in the show, Dr. Jan Halper-Hayes returns to the Sovereign Radio studios, and we'll talk about Trump's second term military missions, and we'll get a little warm and fuzzy talking about how we can best deal with our woke and sleeping friends and family during this period of mind-blowing discussion.

0: closure. Now get ready to lock and load. Back in the early 2000s, a group of patriots realized that our current federal government is actually a corporation under foreign control. Now, all levels of government are actually corporations as well. Now, while the globalist incorporated America, our republic was not abolished, only abandoned, starting in 1861 and then totally in 1871. And so a group of patriots re-inhabited the abandoned republic in 2010 by filing the open seats and signing a declaration of sovereign intent. In essence, today we have two governments running parallel in America. Dr. Sandra Meyer-Recke, our returning guest, joins us to continue our discussion about re-inhabited republic. Re-inhabited republic is the group that saved our republic from the throes of a corrupt United States, the corporation. Here's part two of my conversation with the governor of Texas from the re-inhabited republic, Dr. Sandra Meyer-Recke.
1: There's a lot of organizations. National Liberty Alliance is another good group. They're doing great work, but no one has gone that extra step to reestablish the national level of government. And in fact, there are county assemblies all across the country already established under a variety of different methods. Tactical Civics has one, National Liberty Alliance has one. A couple I don't recommend are also, you know, in that group. But they're islands. There's nothing to connect to. And so when there's no goal, there's no thing to go connecting, you know, like to the Republic, like what we're doing, then the infighting starts and the frustration and the whatever, because we did all this and got this county settled on the land. And then what? We are the then what? This is what you do next. You contact us, county assemblies, moderators, scribes, bailiffs. Contact us through that website. Tell us what's going on. We'll connect you with your governor. And you will get you connected to the Republic so that now you are part, you are the county Republic. And so now you are the we the people connected to the whole system. So then when the military wipes out the corporation and puts in the Republic as the civil authority, I tell you what, guys, we are temporary. We know this. We are interim only. I am absolutely not running for governor of Texas when we have the actual first election. I do not want it. God called me to do this. I said, really? Okay. And so here I am. And also outreach coordinator.
0: There's no doubt in my mind why they've made you spokesperson. You articulate this so well. And your background is like perfect for this. I mean, who doesn't respect an Air Force person that's served this country so many years and flew many missions and taught other pilots? So great spokesman. Now I'm going to get to the question that one of your volunteers in California asked.
1: Okay.
0: This question is essentially got to do with the revaluation of currency. He surmised that it is essential that the corporation be dissolved officially and that re-inhabited republic come forward and announce that we have our republic back before there's a reset and revaluation of currency. Would you agree with that?
1: So I am in contact with some insiders. Each of the higher level folks in the Republic have these contacts that we've just accumulated over time. And all I've ever heard from these insiders, and they primarily work on the financial side of things. So these are the folks that you would ask, and I've asked them point blank. Is it possible for, let's say, the Iraqi dinar reevaluation to occur before the Republic, before Nasara Jassara, before QFS? And they go, no. And I said, well, let's do a thought experiment. Let's try it. Okay, so let's say this only happens. Okay, so now let's try to do the reevaluation in this circumstance. We run into a roadblock every time. Because who wants worthless U.S. Federal Reserve notes?
0: Right. I have a story.
1: So that's got to be gone.
0: I have a story to that end. Yeah, there's something happened last weekend to that end. But go ahead. I'm going to let

0: you continue.
1: So that if the Federal Reserve is still in existence, it doesn't work. So it's got to be the US Treasury and only the US Treasury. There can't be any IRS. By the way, guys, there is no IRS in this republic. Everything in this re-inhabited republic, because it's like cancer, you cut all the way back to healthy tissue. When was the last time we can say for sure we had a healthy republic? Right before the Civil War.
0: Yeah.
1: Because during the Civil War, too many things happened. Lincoln had to like tap dance and, kind of dance all over the Constitution and kind of mess things up a little bit with the Republic, with every intent, we think, to put it back, but they killed him a month after the end of the Civil War. So he couldn't put it back. That was always part of the plan, we think. Anyways, and then the Act of 1871 was not too much after that. So we are bringing everything back to December of 1860. That is what we offer the American people. Well, in December of 1860, there were like 12 cabinet members. No IRS, no Federal Reserve, no FDA, no USDA, no FAA, no Department of Energy. Who else?
0: Was there even a Department of Defense back then? I don't think so.
1: No, there's no Department of Defense either.
0: No.
1: It's Department of Navy, Department of, it's not Army. I can't remember now. I blanked out. Might be Army. But it's actually like the different services. Now, are we probably going to try to do like a Department of Defense and have each of the services? Probably. There'll be some adjustment, right? But there's no Pentagon. So, you talk about your destruction of the military industrial complex. It's just gone in one big wipe. Now, let's talk about reality. Are we, little old me, going to be able to just go in and say, goodbye, Pentagon? No, I have no authority or power to do that. But the only thing that could have happened with this last election on November 5th was Trump winning. And Tim Turner, who was out of prison, by the way, he got out under the CARES Act April of 2023, so a year and a half ago. And he just, crazy beyond crazy, a week ago, when Biden's list of this enormous number of pardons and whatever and clemency, Tim Turner's on the list.
0: Who's
1: I thought
0: really
1: Tim
0: in
1: was
0: control?
1: their
0: Who's
1: enemy.
0: really in control here?
1: So, but now they're starting to backpedal. Oh, we didn't mean for him to like be completely scot-free. We're gonna still like, make him do probation. It's like, okay, fine. Because it's only for another month. Because when Trump gets in office, he's gonna fix all of that. And
0: Yeah.
1: in fact, we're gonna be working to have his entire record expunged. Because he never did anything wrong. It was all paper crimes that they created that never happened, railroad court, et cetera. So under the corporate maritime, when he's not an all capital name, he did everything right and they still screwed him. So anyway, so he's about to be a free man. He's been on house arrest under the CARES Act this whole time. And he's got to do the, a call up before he goes to a doctor's appointment and all this ankle bracelet and the whole thing. And so that's all gone. As soon as he signs paperwork, I think is today. And but he's still got to do the probation thing, or checking in or whatever. He can't do certain things. He got in a little bit of trouble when he did a podcast. Oh my gosh. A podcast.
0: A crime
1: What a
0: was committed.
1: danger to society. So one more month and it'll
0: Wow,
1: all
0: it's
1: go.
0: amazing. You know, 10 years I signed an NDA to be part of a humanitarian group that will be funded only when we have asset-backed currency. No fiat money in the world would we use to do humanitarian projects. It would be counterintuitive to me to take fiat money to do humanitarian things, because nothing humanitarian about their the money changer system, right? And we were told 10 years ago all of this was going to happen with a matter of months.
1: I know.
0: And so this military group, they are a little behind. But military doesn't work on timelines, do they? They work on a mission
1: Yeah.
0: and whatever it takes to get the mission done. So,
1: And they're not going to act too soon again because they still are stinging from that Clinton.
0: I imagine so. That's why you've been laying low, and only through the grace of God are you here today and talking about this, which is so essential. So,
1: But
0: what's
1: yeah,
0: the
1: so
0: next step?
1: to answer your question, everything happens at the same time. the

0: corporation, American corporation, is wiped out. In fact, worldwide, all the country corporations are wiped out because almost every country is a corporation. They did this everywhere. They're going to put in republics where they want to be. We've got folks contacting us now and asking for our paperwork so they can convert it, you know, translate it into their language and have their own republic ready to go when it's time.
1: Excellent.
0: They've got their own good guy military working with our good guy military. I mean, there's no way there's enough National Guard, you know, in America to cover the world. So they've had to recruit for years, you know, all those good people. QFS has been running behind the scenes in at least 200 countries. Call it beta testing. Okay.
1: Yeah, the BRICS have been using it for some time now.
0: Okay, that I didn't know.
1: Yeah, the BRICS are using it to do business, and they're all trading in asset-backed. The dollar has been completely shelled by the BRICS nations.
0: Yeah, absolutely. Yeah. So the dollar is gone. Stock market's gone. QFS is taking the place of the SWIFT system, essentially. So the transfers and all that. So there's nothing that can be stolen. It's blockchain. It's secure. The folks that are running the QFS, my insiders that talk to them, say that QFS is under constant attack by the bankers trying to get some sort of access or tricking people into giving them access to QFS. And so it's been secure this whole time. So I'm doing this for a couple of years now. They've been slowly building in all the countries. So that's going to have to be the same time. The revaluations will be at the same time. America will switch over to the, like they call it, the rainbow currency.
1: When we come back after the break, we continue our conversation with Dr. Sandra Myarecki. Does the U.S. have new currency in our future, replacing the Federal Reserve greenbacks? Find out the scoop about the new rainbow currency. It's all straight ahead as Sovereign Radio rolls on.

0: 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So don't do it, unless you're a chameleon.
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2: 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Now that we took care of business, let's jump right back into the final part of my conversation with retired Air Force pilot and governor of Texas for the re-inhabited republic, Dr. Sandra Majarecki.
3: I've got a picture of something.
2: Yeah.
3: I'm curious because the Kennedys has got a picture of the moon landing on his. We didn't go there.
2: Yeah, the interesting thing is they're vertical. They're not horizontal, right?
3: No,
2: they're colorful. That's why they call it rainbow. And there's new characters being introduced on the bills. But that makes sense to me that it's going to happen quickly, efficiently, and all at one time. Now, I heard a story that supposedly came from U.S. Treasury, QFS Insider, but it comes to me third hand, so who knows. Last week during the Army-Navy game, you notice the Army's, they were all wearing uniforms that said Army with underlined A-R-M-Y. We're all supposedly the hangman game. Symbolism, right? But he said they tried to make the first

0: So how are we going to implement this if they won't take fiat money? Who would take the fiat money at this point? And I'm surprised they even tried that. But is there possible any merit to this story? That's just a story to me.
1: Well, I did see the hangman thing. Someone really clever took a picture of number 7 with that line thing. So
0: really? Yeah.
1: I thought that was a
0: very, very interesting. Yeah, that's a good point.
1: Mm-hmm.
0: That none of that's coincidence either. This is all symbolism from the army to the American people, and very few people picked up on it. People were asking a lot of questions. Why? Well, it's obvious why to you and I. So it's great. So, what's your final thought? What's the most important thing our audience can do right now to assist you and get us to where we need to be?
1: Go to the website and sign up. I want you guys to break our website.
0: There you go.
1: My webmaster is getting mad at me right now for saying that. But I want you to break our website. I want you to go there and just log in and sign up and keep trying if you do break our website. Scotty, if you get a report of that, please let us know and we'll go in right away and fix it.
0: Yeah. Well, I assume you can handle enough traffic. But God, that would be a godsend to break the website because the traffic's that heavy. So I'm sure your webmaster will figure it out. So go ahead and give out the URL one more time then.
1: It's republicforusa.org. republicforusa.org. And it's going to go to a very long website name. That's the real one. And it says Republic right there on it. We've got our own flag. We had to, because when you file for being a new government, you have your own flag. Since the corporation hijacked ours in 1871, the Republic's original flag, it's, not ours. Not only that, but then Russell J. Gould hijacked it from the corporation.
0: Yeah.
1: So, but we still have to have our own. And so what we did was we rearranged the stars from rows into circles, because that was what Betsy Ross's original design was one big circle of 13 stars. And so that's what we accepted that and just put 50 stars in a row, all around. And there's no star in the middle, because that's where God is. And we are all supporting him, and he's all supporting us.
0: Ladies and gentlemen, this is so important. Please go to the website. If you're watching on our website, the description is below. 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So, Dr. Myarecki, thank you so much for your time. Always gracious with your time and this very important issue. We thank you. We'll have you back after the reset.
1: Absolutely.
0: Thanks to Dr. Sandra Myarecki of Reinhabited Republic. And you can find Dr. Sandra and the organization at republicforusa.org. 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When we come back, we're joined by Dr. Jan Hopper-Hayes, an assignment with Pete Hegseth's Department of Defense. It's all straight ahead as Sovereign Radio rolls on after the break.

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0: place. Over the past 7 years, her volunteer activities afforded opportunities for Dr. Jan to give back. She built a financial website for expatriates, established 51 county chapters for overseas Americans' tax-related issues, and mentored women at all stages of their career. Perhaps her most interesting role has been her work for the Department of Defense, monitoring the American public on social media and advising the Department of Defense on we the people's level of awakeness or wokeness. Here's my continuing conversation from a few weeks back with Dr. Jan Halper-Hayes. I want to talk about how Trump uses people. We talked about him using Matt Gaetz to expose all the rhinos who came out against his appointment. I want to mention some names and tell me how you think, what role Trump has really put them in. Start with Tulsi Gabbard. What's this all about with her?
1: Well, that's kind of an open-ended question.
0: Yeah, I'm curious what you think. Obviously he wanted to come to the light, to the side of the winning side, and she wanted to be away from, distance herself from her party. But is not Trump perhaps using her to play another role? Perhaps.
1: No. Okay. We know Trump has said things like, "I made Nikki Haley the UN ambassador because I wanted to get her out of the governorship of North Carolina to get my guy in." So he told us that John Bolton, he took him purposely to North Korea because just being there with his bushy mustache.
0: Yep, I heard
1: and
0: that.
1: Being the neocon. So those are two examples of how he uses people. Now,
0: when he walked in the door with John Bolton, Kim Jong-un said, "Oh, the warmonger's here," right?
1: Right, exactly. And he didn't let Bolton say anything, just the physical presence and everything that you know of the John Bolton brand. Yep. So we know with Matt Gaetz, it was a smoke out the rhinos. And, you know, that was fine. I think Pete Hegseth is a legitimate one who is going to shake up our military.
0: I agree.
1: I'm not clear on Kash Patel in that we know that he's a brawler. And he's clearly thought about how he's going to expose, just as he did with Devin Nunes, which then created the plot against the president as a film showing their work. I think with Elon and RFK Jr., because those two keep him company when he's watching.
0: Those were the other two names I was going to throw at you, so okay. Go ahead.
1: When he's watching sports or going to a sports event, I think this is the first time that Trump is with equals. And he has their respect and their support. And I think Vivek is not quite at that level, but is included, not seen as a top level equal, but is pretty close to being an equal. Tulsi represents leaving the Democrat Party. She has been a soldier. She's been in Iraq. She's been in Kuwait. But here's the other part of that, is that these 18 intelligence agencies live in 18 different agencies. I think she's the right person to work with Vivek and Elon to bring them together under one place. Because when you have 18 silos and 18 competitive people, and we know how self-centered people are in politics, that they're more out for themselves and they're not sharing things, I think that she is very clear on who she is,

0: and she will not be compromised.
1: Agree. She's not. We're not able to compromise her in the Democrat Party, as evidenced by her moving on. So, to me, the most symbolic, and he has a real, beyond a role, he has a real purpose. JFK Jr., very symbolic to bring JFK Jr., I mean, RFK Jr. into his fold, because let's face it, Trump and Kennedy were aligned. Trump is carrying on the Kennedy doctrine. Kennedy was the last president, right, to be outside the cabal. He wasn't one of the Boys Club members. And I think it's amazing that he was able to pull RFK. And so with Elon and Vivek, you brought up Vivek. Let's talk about Doge. Do you think they can? There's a lot of expectation now that Doge is going to come in and just tear down the waste and all the riffraff of government. Do you think they can do that quickly?
0: Well, I think that Trump has said it's going to take a good 4 years. In my former life, I led change strategy in mergers and acquisitions of bringing different teams and cultures together. One of the good things that I'm hoping will be true is the people at the FBI and DOJ and DOD who have said, if they become our leaders, then we're going to resign. Every time I see that, I think, oh, good, because you're going to make Vivek and Elon's job that much easier. Right. I mean, the fact that they even voice that threat, do you think we really care? We'd love for you to go if that's your feeling.
1: But right. Don't let the door hit you on the way out, right?
0: Right. In a more serious note, there are several concerns I have. One, I already alluded to my concerns about Project 2025, because a lot of people that wrote that was really their resume of why you should pick me, more than looking at what are the laws, the regulations, the policies that allowed certain things to happen, and what's the new behavior that you want. Now, with Vivek and Elon, and I don't mean this as a criticism, I just haven't gotten the information, and I believe me, I'm trying to get it, is that what they should be talking about, what their branding message should be, is we want government to be better for we the people. And right now, it's who we're going to get rid of. We're going to get 75% down, 99% of the agency should go, whatever. I'm afraid of the people still there who are sabotaging things.
1: Yeah, they made it very clear they're going to put people in there to sabotage, no doubt.
0: And so, but people who are already there, who hear that and are afraid of it, instead of them having a message of, we want the people who know how to make their agency better to speak out. So they're creating a fear that is going to trigger sabotage and inertia. And so that concerns me. However, the other side, I will argue against myself, is that Elon did it at Twitter, and it became more effective when he got rid of 75% of the staff.
1: Sure did.
0: I have to trust that there is an element that he knows, and that, yes, this messaging I don't completely agree with, because I know how to anticipate what people are going to do to screw this up from happening. But at the same time, I have faith in these guys that they'll smoke it out.
1: Yeah, we just have to have some faith. And they're not going to go out quietly. This cabal, it took hundreds of years to build their system. So if they can root it out in 4 years and increase the size of government even 50%, that'd be quite an accomplishment. 75 is like a dream. All that waste and the thousands of people working from home. Talk about a cushy job. You got a government job making $90,000 a year, and you work from home, and you don't really do anything, right?
0: Right. Now
1: you've seen the waste in the government.

0: yourself firsthand, haven't you?
1: Oh, you know, I think one of the reasons that this issue is so important to me is that when I had to fill out my first tax return, I was 17 years old. I was really bothered that I had to pay taxes. But then I was said to my parents, why isn't there a box that I can decide which agency gets my money? And they kind of laughed at me. But that has always bothered me. And when I was on the transition team, what I actually had put together was the strategy of what they needed to do to uncover what were the wasteful things in government and how to create a drive for doing the most essential things and eliminating all the non-essential. So yes, this is an issue that's near and dear to my heart.
0: When we return to our final segment, we continue our conversation with Dr. Jan Halper Hayes. Did you know our military does not operate on timelines, but solely on stated missions? Since Dr. Jan works with our Department of Defense, I thought it appropriate we talk about this subject. It's all straight ahead as Sovereign Radio rolls on into our final segment. After this break, don't miss it.
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0: May God have mercy upon liberals, because this man won't. From the Sovereign Radio Studio, here's Scotty Sachs.
1: Welcome back to Sovereign Radio. I'm your host, Scotty Sachs. We're in the home stretch with our final segment, so thanks for sticking around today. No time to waste. Let's get right back into the final part of my conversation with Dr. Jan Halper-Hayes.
2: The people that are in the know, other than the military, there really are only about seven people.
1: Right. And that's so, what I've heard. Seven people who know the plan, the timing, and none of them are talking, right? None of them are leaking.
2: No.
1: And the military works on missions, not timelines. So they're on a mission, and there's not really a date on a calendar for anything to be accomplished, right? They're working on a mission, remove another piece, without a timeline per se, right?
2: Scotty, that's very, very important what you just said. And people need to stop and really take that to heart. They work on missions. Yes, there's a plan. Yes, there are missions to accomplish things on that plan. And people, if they understand that, it will give them a greater peace to know that when we see certain things that look positive to us, it meant it was a successful mission moving us forward to those enemy lines.
1: Yeah, and the plans are fluid, and they have to leave room for adapting and changing and responding to the deep state moves. But as far as I know, that plan's been in place since Kennedy left, the Kennedy supposed assassination. JFK in 63 sparked a whole plan from generals that got together, and they've carried forward the plan for 60 years, haven't they?
2: I think that they're probably was the beginning of a plan before that solidified under Kennedy.
1: Okay.
2: With some action, and therefore word got out, and 7 days later he was assassinated. Mm-hmm. I think that because of how life and government has proceeded, that plan has been looked at even more to deal with issues that came about in the past 65 years. So yes, there have been people that have cared about this, that have they have been mentors, they have had people at their feet who they have developed to be part of this, and it's when Trump said, "We've got it all." That was when we knew that all the information of the critical issues of what needed to be dealt with came together. How is what they keep working on? Because again, you brought out the very good point on the battlefield. You have to adjust to what gets thrown at you. Yeah. And that is what they keep on doing. And we know that it is going to still be rocky because these guys had power over us. We had blinders on for a long time. And they couldn't just act because they were aware and they knew. They had to educate us and bring us along.
1: Yeah. They did a great job over the last number of years to bring us to that 70% threshold. But, you know, I'm very good at asking you personal questions. So I'm going to ask you only one today, and it's not deeply personal. You know, this is a hard thing to do, what you do, what I do. We're always wrapped up in what's going on and investigating and researching and measuring our words. It gets very stressful. I use the beach and prayer and meditation to kind of balance myself. What do you do, Dr. Jan, to give balance to your life?
2: One, I have an incredible dog.
1: Oh, that's awesome.
2: And

0: Well, when I'm in London, I'm now just arrived in the States, but when I'm in London, I walk 4 to 6 miles a day because I take him out.
1: That's
0: I don't
1: amazing.
0: take my phone, so it gives me a chance to just be with me and reflect and think. And that's really, really important. The other thing that, but I've run out of them, that I like to do is I like to watch box sets or movies where they get the bad guy. Because
1: Ah, that's funny.
0: this whole awakening, if you ask me, what is the most important outcome for me? Justice will be served.
1: Yeah,
0: And
1: you.
0: so I get cathartic releases by watching crimes and terrorists and all of that. And that helps me feel better and know that it could be possible that that it's going on. But
1: Well, that makes sense. You're looking for justice for the bad guys, and you're getting it from other ways that makes you feel better that maybe we're going to get it. That accountability and justice is so critical for all of us.
0: it is. And then on the human and child trafficking, I recently rewatched several seasons of Law and Order Special Victims to see what they were doing to protect people. And that gave me a bit of peace and understanding and insight. I lived in an ashram for 6 months. And so, needless to say, I chanted and did yoga and karma yoga and all that. So I still chant. I try to do it every morning because it just helps me be centered.
1: That
0: And
1: Sanskrit? You chant in Sanskrit?
0: yes,
1: Oh, very
0: Om Namah
1: cool.
0: Shivaya, Om
1: Yeah.
0: Namah Shivaya. And I could go on, but I can't
1: You know, I
0: really
1: was
0: sing.
1: in Fairfield, Iowa for a week learning transcendental meditation, and there's 300 Indian men from the country of India, not American Native Indians, that come and pray every day, and they chant in Sanskrit for 8 hours a day, 5 days a week to pray for world peace. And it's amazing to sit and listen to them. It becomes very melodic. It really soothes the soul to listen to that Sanskrit chanting. So it's interesting to hear. How long did it take you to learn that?
0: Well, I lived in the ashram for 6 months. We did
1: Okay,
0: it
1: so that.
0: for an hour in the morning and an hour at night. We meditated for an hour in the morning and an hour at night. So it's just really part of me. And one of the great things about that is the minute I start, I literally feel the stress start leaving my shoulders and my back.
1: What else, Dr. Jan? Is there anything you want to get out before we call a day?
0: No, I think we've covered really important issues and we've tied them together. And I would like to close with the fact that it's not going to be easy. Life is difficult. It is going to be a bumpy road, yet observe it. Don't absorb it. Don't take in that energy. When I am a co-host on Spaces, I don't allow the negativity because we all hear that frequency from that voice and we don't need it. We don't need to take it in. And so what I would say is that if you were canceled by someone, if your family members or friends put you down, turn it around. Would you choose them today? Or would you choose to not have them in your life? Yes, it felt bad when they did that to us, but it's time we look to ourselves and value ourselves and not take on the negativity that is going to be around.

0: People are
1: It's such
0: scared.
1: great advice. Observe, but don't absorb. Look within. As I look at my family and friends that stopped calling me and didn't invite me to dinner, I think about loving them right now and accepting them for who they are and what they didn't know. And I think they're going to come to me with questions when they see many of the things I've told them have come to pass. So I'm prepared to greet them with open arms. If they don't come to me and they don't show any interest, it might be another story. But I think family should come first, and we should work toward the love and accepting them back in our lives, don't you think?
0: I think that that is a great perspective, and we know that they're going to come with questions. Now, I just want to add the other part of the equation in there. We have to resolve our feelings of when or how they treated us. And we have to realize that it was okay to be hurt. It was okay to be angry. That we probably need to still grieve because there were beautiful parts of that relationship and let that go. But we cannot ignore ourselves in it. So to also bring that love to ourselves, because the more we do that, it will make us more capable of accepting them.
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0: Okay, on X, I am biz underscore shrink. The B is capitalized and the S is capitalized, and there are 12 fake biz shrink accounts. So it is only capital BIZ underscore capital SHRINK. No numbers after it or anything. On Truth, Real Dr. Jan. 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
1: Yeah, your Substack is great. You are able always to come on and tie up loose ends and help me connect dots. So real grateful for that, and love you so much. And we'll have you back again for sure.
0: Well, it's just from the moment I met you, there's been such a warm feeling and a respect for your whole process, your incredible career, and it's a real honor.
1: 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This is Scotty Sachs, over and out.

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2: Good morning. I'd like to welcome you once again to the Bible program. The Bible Says is brought to you by the people of Bible Believers Baptist Church. And our church is located 3 miles west of Interstate 27 on Rockwell Road. My name is Glenn Stocker. I'm the host of the broadcast. Plus, I'm also the pastor of Bible Believers Baptist Church. We'd like you to come out. 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It's on KZBZ. That's cable channel 6 or 10.2 on over the air. And we also have a webpage, BibleBelievers with an S, Baptist.com, all one word, BibleBelieversBaptist.com, in which you can listen to old programs that were on the radio, also other things, books and things through our bookstore, and look at some of the things about our church, if you'd like. Also has a map there on how to get out to our church, because a lot of people miss it, because we're not along the beaten path. We're, like I said, 3 miles west of Interstate 27, on Rockwell Road. A lot of people want to head east, but it's west, not east, and it's out in the middle of nowhere, just about. Built a lot of houses around us, but at any rate, it's 3 miles west of I-27. Now, this morning, we'd like to talk about evolution and atheists and agnostics, etc. Basically, they're all rolled into one. You have what you call theistic evolution, which is just baloney, is all that is. That is, the Bible is not right. The Bible account is wrong. It's just like a fairy tale or a storybook written for little children because they're too dumb to understand how evolution really works. And so therefore, God wrote a book so that you could have a little fairy tale of an Adam and an Eve in a garden and a Cain and an Abel and Abraham and Isaac and Jacob, and all those people really never existed, but they were stories and allegories to tell us a little story to tell our kids to be good so they didn't get a spanking. And so that's generally the theistic evolution. Now, most of them would disagree with what I just said, but if you boil them down, that's exactly what they're like. The Bible is not accurate. You have to just go by science, and the Bible is a good book, and that you can't trust it when it talks about the origins of the universe, the origins of anything, even though it's an eyewitness account given by God, who's the only one that was there when it happened. And then later the angels were there as part of it happened, if you read the book of Job chapter 38. So what we see is that a lot of people are now pumped into them, evolution, all through your school age years. You're demanded that you believe it. You got to believe it. But you know that enough people have enough sense that by the time they graduate from high school, still less than half the people believe in evolution. And the reason is that it's nuts. It's like the Emperor's New Clothes. Some of y'all might remember that, where the little old boy, that these two guys were captured and the king was going to get them. And they said, well, we can make gold, spin gold, you know. And they said, really? And he said, yeah. And so what they did is they spun invisible gold, and they made the king an invisible garments to wear, and visible golden garments. And everybody along the line, as the king was parading out, had to say, oh, how beautiful that golden robe is. Isn't that just marvelous? When there was nothing there. Anyway, but finally you got a little kid that walked up and says, the emperor has no clothes. He's naked. He's running around in his underwear. I mean, one kid said it, and then all of a sudden everybody realized, hey, that they're not blind to the fact that there's nothing there. There really is nothing there. And atheists are like that. They want you to believe it's there when it's not there. That they want you to believe that evolution is true when it's not true. And they can say that, all that junk. But if you got sense in your little old head, you can look around you and say, all this didn't just happen. Everything just didn't show up. As a matter of fact, evolutionists and the Big Bang Theory people would like you to believe. Now, I'm not kidding. If I'm lying, I'm dying. You look it up. If you don't think I'm telling the truth, you get on your little Google search and you look up the origin of the universe and the Big Bang Theory on whatever it is you look up. And you'll find the prevailing idea today is that the whole universe, solar systems, planets, stars, etc., were all crunched down into a little bitty space. You say, well, how small? Smaller than the dot you could make with a pencil. You got to be crazy. You got to be out of your ever-loving mind. Talk about emperor's new clothes. You go, oh, yes. You know the guy that invented that Big Bang Theory business was way back. You know who that guy was? He wrote comic books. Boy, did he fool you, A-Team, and the rest of you kind of guys out there believe comic books. I guess that's pretty good. But, you know, Iron Man does not exist, by the way. You know, all those people don't exist. They're fake. They're in comic books, folks. Batman does not exist. Superman does not exist. I know that's bad news. Kind of like telling you the Santa Claus doesn't exist, or the Easter Bunny. Like the guy said, Santa Claus doesn't exist. So how do you know? Well, the Easter Bunny told me. I mean, good night. You got crazy people out there. Believe anything. But I want you to just listen to a few facts. I got a couple of books here I'm going to take some excerpts from so that you could learn something today. You want to know something about God, the Bible, about atheism, about evolution? We're going to talk about it a little bit today and give you the place where you can find out a whole lot more. And when I say a whole lot more, I mean a bunch. I mean, it's like 950, 60 pages, a book that we have at our bookstore. It's a paperback, and it's called The Evolution Handbook, The Evolution Handbook. It's only about $5 or $6, and price is kept down so people can get it. But it is debunking in that pages, and that is a condensation of a whole big bunch of books that they compiled to disprove evolution that you can get kicked out of college for just because you just show your doubts about evolution. There's a movie that was out called Expelled. That movie Expelled, and some of those scientists and college professors that were fired didn't even believe in God creating the heaven and the earth and everything. They believed in evolution, basically. But they said, look, there's problems with this. Let's look at the problems that some of these guys are bringing up. And they got fired for even bringing up the idea that evolution might be wrong. You know the old Scopes monkey trial back in Tennessee years gone by, late 1800s. You know what happened there? In that Scopes monkey trial, the evolutionists were saying, hey, why can't evolution be taught alongside of creationism? I mean, what are we trying to keep science away from our children? Well, they lost that court case, by the way. But then also, you find out that the evidence they were using to laugh at creationists at that trial were hoaxes. It wasn't true. The things they said, see here what science says and how you stupid you creationists were during that trial, making fun and mocking them. They found out later all that evidence they brought up was a hoax that people had faked. And good night, you know. I mean, people nowadays think, well, they proved evolution true. There's not a person out there that ever proved one bit of evolution true a day in their life. You get all these pseudoscientists, I read about them in the newspaper, where they say, why don't you creationists crawl back under your rock? I mean, science has proven evolution to be true many, many times, over many, many years, never once. You say, okay, give me the proof. Where is it? Oh, we all know. No, we don't. And nobody does, as a matter of fact. Now, I want to give you a couple little neat things. Number one, and that is

the definitions of an atheist and agnostic. An atheist, a theist, you ought to be able to figure that one out. A theology, theist is God, has to do with the study of God. All right, an atheist, I put that A on the beginning, means not God or not an, doesn't believe in God at all. So we call them an atheist who doesn't believe in God. Agnostic is somebody who's the A in front of it. Gnosis is from a Greek derivative. It's A and then gnosis, which is knowledge, so non-knower. So an agnostic is not an atheist. He says, well, there may be a God, there may not. I don't know. So we call him an agnostic, a non-knower. He doesn't know. Now that's the Greek derivative. Now the Latin derivative, put an I in front of G-N-O, like e-gno, and so you have non-knower. The same word in Latin that was in Greek is ignoramus. Ramus is one who doesn't know. Ignoramus. So an atheist, an agnostic, and an ignoramus are all the same. The Bible says the fool has said in his heart, there is no God. Now, folks, they say that this whole universe was crunched down into a dot that's smaller than you can make with a dot of your pencil on a piece of paper. And people just fall over themselves on, oh, yeah, true. And they can't even squish a chair down that small. Nobody, you say, well, that's why it took millions of years and tremendous pressures and tremendous, good night, people. Are they crazy or what? They're saying now, I read one account of a guy saying that at one time on Mars, there were storms that lasted 400 years. And on Earth, I'm like, and we're supposed to believe that bunch of idiots. Good night, man. This world's nuts. So you're going to have something that you believe in. Now, you might believe in science. Let science kind of help you. It's kind of like, you know, the NRA people, National Rifle Association, they say, they have a saying that says, remember, when every second counts, the police are only minutes away. The idea being it really doesn't help you to have a policeman a minutes away when everything's going to happen within a few seconds. And the same thing with these other guys. When science helps you at your hour of death, see how much that helps comfort your heart. Voltaire died screaming crazy, one of the leading atheists in the 1800s. Other people died screaming against God or pleading to God at one time. They mocked God and everything else. You've got all these different people, different religion, that the Quran that has no prophecy, got mistakes in it, and people will kill you for making fun of it or not believing it. And that's the only way you're going to get people to believe that bunch of baloney, is kill people who disagree with you. Well, you Christians, no, we did not. Oh, you say, well, I'm talking about Christians, not Roman Catholicism. Now, Roman Catholicism at one time, and in some areas still does, coerce you into believing their stuff at the point of suffering and in the old days, death. You had to believe that little bitty white Eucharist or cookie was God, and you had to bow down to say, my Lord and my God, during the dark ages, or they would kill you. So you had to go against your own rational eyeballs and look at it, and they said, that's God. No, it doesn't look like God. Look like God. We'll kill you. Okay, it's God. It's God. Yeah, you don't want to die, you'll say it. It's like the Muslims, you know, you're going to die and say the Quran is the Holy Quran. But anyway, you got guys that follow the Quran by coercion. The Book of Mormon, which we leave the R out, the M out, and it's called the Book of Moron. But at any rate, you got that book that's filled with mistakes, all kind of crazy things about Joe Smith and Brigham Young. They used to believe that Joe Smith believed that there were people living on the moon that were about 6 foot tall, dressed like Quakers. Yep. Read it in his writings. Not only that, they said, well, yeah, but the guy's nuts. And they said that the prophet, everything the prophet says supersedes all the written works. So if Joe Smith, Brigham Young, and them bunch of morons said one of them said on the backside of the sun, people live on the backside of the sun. Good night. Craziness, man, craziness. Brigham Young had like 36 wives and had to call only one his wife whenever they got statehood. And there's all kind of polygamy. There's all kind of junk going on in the Mormon religion. And I've done a whole program on it, on Mormons, the Roman Catholicism, Jehovah's Witnesses, all the rest of the different cults, the Quran, all the other.

junk, Islam and everything. And you can get that through our bookstore if you want. We did a bunch of exposés on all that bunch. Then you got the up and coming, you know, the Hindus with the Bhagavad Gita and all that baloney. I had a college professor one time who professed to be a Christian and from India, and she was giving a lecture on how great the Bible was. And I finally got a chance to ask a question. I said, would the Bhagavad Gita be equal to the Bible, or would the Bible be better? And she looked around and all those professors looking at her, and she knew good and well the Bible was better. The only reason India is not a third world backward, eating each other country right now is because of the Bible and the missionaries like William Carey going in there and straightening that mess up. Now that the missionaries and everybody's been kicked out, the Hindus are all back to burying the live wives and Seti and all that stuff going and throwing little babies in the Ganges River, you know, to appease the crocodile gods and everything else over there. What a bunch of crazies. You say, well, how do you know that? Because we got a Bible that's perfect, infallible, without error, that tells the future, never gets it wrong, and has not got one mistake in it. Now, I can see some of you scoffing right now or listening to you like that right now, but you've been trained to do that. Because if I told you, you write down right now the contradiction in the Bible, you just now scoffed and said, oh, the Bible's full of contradictions. Write it down on a piece of paper. How about it, smart guy? Write her down. Send it to me with your wonderful contradictions. I've had a lot of people try. And it always shows their complete ignorance either of the Bible or science or both. So don't be so smart. Say, well, the King James Bible, no mistakes. If men wrote it, it has to have mistakes. Okay, men wrote it, it has to have mistakes. Show me one. Write it down. Give me a call at the end of the broadcast. Show me one. Doesn't have any. You say, I think it does. Well, you're wrong. How's that? Now, the Bible has no mistakes. It has prophecy, 1,000 prophecies, and some of them yet to come true because of the second advent, and other just thousands of prophecies in the Bible that have all come true. I'm going to read you something from a book called Evidence That Demands a Verdict, and it says the probabilities are taken from Mr. Peter Stoner in Science Speaks. And in this book, he talks about these probabilities of these particular, and he only took like 34 prophecies and figured statistically what are the odds of it coming true like that? He said, we find that the chance of that any man might have lived down to the present time and fulfilled all eight prophecies is 1 × 10^17 power. That'd be 1 0 with 17 zeros after it. In order to help us comprehend this staggering probability, Stoner illustrates it by supposing that we take 10 to the 17th power silver dollars and lay them on the face of Texas. They'll cover all of the state of Texas 2 feet deep. Now mark one of these silver dollars and stir the whole mass thoroughly all over the state. Blindfold a man, tell him that he can travel as far as he wishes. He must pick up one silver dollar on the first try and say that it is the right one. What chance would he have of getting the right one? Just the same chance of those eight prophecies on one man coming true. But there are hundreds of prophecies. He goes down these prophecies. He goes on. It says 48 prophecies. Find that the chance of that any one man fulfilled all 48 prophecies is 1 with 157 zeros after it. You know, I mean, there aren't that many electrons in the universe. You realize that? That means an inconceivably large number. I mean, that's the odds on the Bible, just 48 prophecies, of which there's a whole lot more than that, being wrong. It's not wrong. The Bible is 100% accurate. The prophecies have all come true, and it's correct. You can't believe the Quran, you can't believe the Bhagavad Gita, you can't believe the Book of Mormon, and you can't believe the new Bibles either, by the way. Or I say a King James Bible, I mean just a King James Bible. I don't mean these old new ones, or the new King James, or the new Scofield King James, or the ones they change. Some of them, they can't get rid of the King James, so they got to have the new King James. And you say, why? Because you got to change up enough so you can make money off of it and copyright it, because the King James Bible is not copyrighted. And in the Bible, you find out it says the word of God is not bound. And they call it copyright, bound by copyright. Now, I want to give you some things out of a book called The Evolution Handbook. And these are

things against evolution. You got prophecy. You'd be crazy to go against the prophecies of the Bible. All right. It's got evidence about facts and science in Job 38 that nobody could have known at the time it was written. And it talks about the creation of the earth. So you say, I'm an atheist, I'm an agnostic, and I call you an ignoramus, which is the same thing. And you want to be an ignoramus, okay. But the fact of the matter is, if you'll look, get this book, just get one. Pass it around, the Evolution Handbook from a bookstore. You can get it. It won't cost you that much. I'm not going to give it to you. I'm going to write in for your free book on the Evolution Handbook. Nope. You're going to pay for it, just like we do. And it's now this particular thing is called a polonium 218 halo. And it's got a little example of it and how it looks there. So the major basement rocks on our planet is granite. It did not originate from the gradual cooling of molten lava, but came into being in the present solid form. Those major rock formations came into existence within the space of less than 3 minutes time. 3 minutes. So how do you know? These polonium 218 halos that are in there had to be formed in the space of just 3 minutes. That means that rock had to form in less than 3 minutes to capture that halo. The illustration given is real simple, and that is if you're familiar with Alka-Seltzer, you throw an Alka-Seltzer tablet in a glass of water and it starts fizzing and bubbles start coming up. All right, now let's say it takes 5 minutes for that Alka-Seltzer to get all the bubbling out of it. All right, now what would you see if you came into a room and you saw a frozen glass of water with bubbles in it and a little Alka-Seltzer tablet at the bottom? You'd say, well, that glass had to have frozen in less than 5 minutes, because if it would have been liquid form for longer than 5 minutes, the bubbles would have dissipated and it couldn't have frozen in that condition. That's what we're saying about these in granite. You say, oh, well, what's a few little polonium? There are hundreds of millions of these little polonium halos in granite that's all over the world. The bedrock granite of the world has polonium that had to be formed in less than 3 minutes. You say, well, it was a gradual cooling over millions and millions of... No, fellas, it was less than 3 minutes. Isn't that exciting? For those of you that are an evolutionist, it's not so exciting, I guess. But here's an unusual thing. The author of this book took a census, the census of the world back, and he used the period of time from 1650 to 1850, about 200-year period of time. That's before all the penicillin. That's back when people dying at an old rate, and you couldn't keep them alive to 80, 90 years old like today. So we got that rate. And he goes on, the human population grows so rapidly that its present size could have been reached in less than 1% of the 3,200 years of the minimum time assumed, which is 500,000 years for man to be on the radiometric dating. That's a fancy thing saying, basically, he said 1% growth, which is not much. Not 1% growth, he said, would have been just 3,200 years ago. All right, now you say, well, that can't be right. Now, listen to this. The rate of the world population growth has varied greatly through wars, famines, etc. But with all this in mind, estimates generally focus on 300 million as the population of the earth at the time of Christ. Almost every, no matter how you figure it, most all of them, and I've done this. You can get on the United Nations website, and it's got like 5 or 6 different people's universities and publications on the estimates of the world's population at different periods of time. So you can figure the population of the earth at different times. Therefore, you can configure the growth rate. You get like a small dot and then kind of a big thing coming out of it showing the rate of growth on the earth. So what you do is you turn it around backwards and you say, okay, it's at this growth, at this population, at this time, let's go backwards. Now, what they did was they said the growth rate is 0.01%. 0.01, not 1%, but 0.01% growth. Now, if you took their estimates, you took these people's estimates, listen to this. It said the resulting population by the time of Christ, and we're talking about 300, I mean, we're talking, given their data, this is them saying that if it was 1 million years that mankind was on the earth, at the start of Cro-Magnon, you know, all the other guys,
It says,

That means there would be 2 times 10 to the 43rd power of people on the earth at the time of Christ. 1,000 solar systems with 9 planets each, like ours, couldn't hold that many people packed in solid. You realize at a growth rate of about 1/10,000th of growth rate, or 0.01%, 1/100th of 1% growth rate from the time that they say mankind started living on the earth, that there is no way, man. Just figure it out yourself. We've had 2 people at our church, one a research scientist, PhD, and another lady who's a CPA, certified public accountant, that we use the United Nations data from the 1800s, because we got to get it before penicillin and everything else that people can yak about. And we get the growth rate and reversed it. Both of them came out with less than 10,000 years ago. Less than 10,000 years ago at a really modest growth rate. That's that 0.01% growth rate. Can you believe that? Can you believe that? My soul, folks, that's something simple to look at.

0: Everything in this uniformitarianism where all these different strata and these different fossils are found. Problem is, they're not found like that. They tell you that baloney. And then when they actually find a fossil out of the in the wrong strata, they go, well, now this one, something must have happened to make that in the... Well, they go to lengths because evolution is a religion and it tries to do away with God, because if you do away with God, then I have no authority over me. And that's the main problem. Has nothing to do with your brains, has to do with your heart. Everything hinges on fossils. Because no evolution is occurring now, all that the evolution have to prove their theory is fossil evidence of life forms in the past. If evolution is the cause of life on Earth, I'm quoting from this book on page 415, then there ought to be thousands of various, partly evolved fossil life forms. For evolution to occur, this had to occur in great abundance. The fossil should reveal large numbers of transmuted species, creatures which are half fish, half animal, etc., but they're not. Half fish, half this, half that. No, there's nothing, zero, in the fossil record. They just pop up. Isn't that crazy? Where is the evolution going on now? It's not going on now. There are 100 million fossils housed in museums and other collections that ought to be enough to locate the missing links and prove evolution, but there are not hundreds of millions of fossils. Not one can be a missing link. I said, well, the missing link, like there's supposed to be one person that was a missing link. Now, I know what they do. They call it like quantum leaps, where all of a sudden you had a mutation and then just started a whole new bunch of Cro-Magnon men, then a whole new bunch of the rest of them, of Piltdown men. And which, by the way, Piltdown man was one of those they used, which was a complete hoax. The guy later admitted that he'd filed down the teeth and done all the coloring just to make, because he wanted a name for himself. And he was just an average, ordinary paleontologist who was getting nowhere. Other people were making all these finds, and he wanted to get his name in lights. So he faked it. Piltdown man, look it up. But there's no fossils in the fossil records that would show anything. They got the Du Bois Java man bones had been taken from a depth that came from a nearby volcano. He announced his conviction that the bones belonged to a gibbon, finally, later on, 15 years later. You know how they found them? They found a skull bone one place. Then they found a leg bone 100 yards away. And then they said it was the same man. But in between there were human skulls in the same strata. Completely human skulls. There was one whole body skeletal system found down in the Caribbean. And it was in limestone that was supposed to be 100 million years old. But it was a person's skeletal remains of a completely formed human, completely human skeleton. Wasn't no part in 100 million year old limestone. Isn't that crazy? You say, where is it? It's over in the museum in England. I've been there. They've got it housed. I talked to the administrator when I was in England. We went to the museum, went down and talked to him about it. I said, have you ever done any radiocarbon 14 dating or potassium argon dating on it? Well, no, I guess we probably should have done that by now. You know why they got it housed and locked up for nobody to investigate, nobody to be able? Because they don't want it to be proven that there was a human skeleton in a 100 million year old fossil layer. He said, what would that do? It'd mess everything up, wouldn't it? Now, folks, the Bible is the authority. The Bible's true. And I say the Bible, I say a King James Bible. It's no errors. You can believe it. It tells the truth. Evolutionists have a religion that they cannot stand for the Bible to be right. So they have to make millions and millions and billions of years up so that they can make their theories plausible. Trying their best to go to the moon, to Mars, everywhere, prove there's just got to be life somewhere else. I tell them there is, but when they find it, they sure won't want it, because there's devils, there's angels, there's spiritual life. And you're going to drop dead, folks. And if you've never trusted Christ, like the Bible says, you'll go to hell. Trust Jesus Christ before it's too late. Give us a call at 499-3231 or come on out to the church or watch your television program. Thank you once again and good
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0: Good morning. I'd like to welcome you once again to the Bible program. The Bible Says is brought to you by the people of Bible Believers Baptist Church, and our church is located 3 miles west of Interstate 27 on Rockwell Road.

Road. My name is Glenn Stocker. I'm the host of the broadcast, plus I'm also the pastor of Bible Believers Baptist Church. We'd like you to come out. Our church service starts at 10 o'clock this morning. You still have plenty of time after the program to get out. 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It's on KZBZ, that's cable channel 6 or 10.2 on over the air. And we also have a webpage, Bible Believers with an S, Baptist.com, all one word, BibleBelieversBaptist.com, in which you can listen to old programs that were on the radio, also other things, books and things through our bookstore, and look at some of the things about our church, if you'd like. Also has a map there on how to get out to our church, because a lot of people miss it, because we're not along the beaten path. We're, like I said, 3 miles west of Interstate 27, on Rockwell Road. A lot of people want to head east, but it's west, not east. And it's out in the middle of nowhere, just about. Built a lot of houses around us, but at any rate, it's 3 miles west of I-27. Now, this morning, we'd like to talk about evolution and atheists and agnostics, etc. Basically, they're all rolled into one. You have what you call theistic evolution, which is just baloney, is all that is. That is, the Bible is not right. The Bible account is wrong. It's just like a fairy tale or a storybook written for little children because they're too dumb to understand how evolution really works. And so therefore, God wrote a book so that you could have a little fairy tale of an Adam and an Eve in a garden and a Cain and Abel and Abraham and Isaac and Jacob and all those people really never existed, but they were stories and allegories to tell us a little story to tell our kids to be good so they didn't get a spanking. And so that's generally the theistic evolution. Now, most of them would disagree with what I just said, but if you boil them down, that's exactly what they're like. The Bible is not accurate. You have to just go by science, and the Bible is a good book, and that you can't trust it when it talks about the origins of the universe, the origins of anything, even though it's an eyewitness account given by God, who's the only one that was there when it happened. And then later the angels were there as part of it happened, if you read the book of Job chapter 38. So what we see is that a lot of people are now pumped into them, evolution, all through your school age years. You're demanded that you believe it. You got to believe it. But you know that enough people have enough sense that by the time they graduate from high school, still less than half the people believe in evolution. And the reason is that it's nuts. It's like the Emperor's New Clothes. Some of y'all might remember that, where the little old boy, that these two guys were captured and the king was going to get them. And they said, well, we can make gold, spin gold, you know. And they said, really? And he said, yeah. And so what they did is they spun invisible gold and they made the king an invisible garments to wear and visible golden garments. And everybody along the line, as the king was parading out, had to say, oh, how beautiful that golden robe is. Isn't that just marvelous? When there was nothing there. Anyway, but finally he got a little kid that walked up and says, the emperor has no clothes. He's naked. He's running around here in his underwear. I mean, one kid said it, and then all of a sudden everybody realized, hey, that they're not blind to the fact that there's nothing there. There really is nothing there. And atheists are like that. They want you to believe it's there when it's not there. That they want you to believe that evolution is true when it's not true. And they can say that all that junk. But if you got sense in your little old head, you can look around you and say, all this didn't just happen. Everything just didn't show up. As a matter of fact, evolutionists and the Big Bang Theory people would like you to believe. Now, I'm not kidding. If I'm lying, I'm dying, you look it up. If you don't think I'm telling the truth, you get on your little Google search and you look up the origin of the universe and the Big Bang Theory on whatever it is you look up, and you'll find the prevailing idea today is that the whole universe, solar systems, planets, stars, etc., were all crunched down into a little bitty space. You say, well, how small? Smaller than the dot you could make with a pencil. You got to be crazy. You got to be out of your ever-loving mind. Talk about Emperor's New Clothes. You go, oh, yes. You know the guy that invented that Big Bang Theory business was way back. You know who that guy was? He wrote comic books. Boy, did he fool you, A-Team, and the rest of you kind of guys out there believe comic books. I guess that's pretty good. But, you know, Iron Man does not exist, by the way.

You know, all those people don't exist. They're fake. They're in comic books, folks. Batman does not exist. Superman does not exist. I know that's bad news. Kind of like telling you the Santa Claus doesn't exist, or the Easter Bunny. Like the guy said, Santa Claus doesn't exist. So how do you know? Well, the Easter Bunny told me. I mean, good night. You got crazy people out there. Believe anything. But I want you to just listen to a few facts. I got a couple of books here I'm going to take some excerpts from so that you could learn something today. You want to know something about God, the Bible, about atheism, about evolution? We're going to talk about it a little bit today and give you the place where you can find out a whole lot more. And when I say a whole lot more, I mean a bunch. I mean, it's like 950, 60 pages, a book that we have at our bookstore. It's a paperback, and it's called The Evolution Handbook. The Evolution Handbook. It's only about $5 or $6, and price is kept down so people can get it. But it is debunking in that pages, and that is a condensation of a whole big bunch of books that they compiled to disprove evolution that you can get kicked out of college for just because you just show your doubts about evolution. There's a movie that was out called Expelled. That movie Expelled, and some of those scientists and college professors that were fired didn't even believe in God creating the heaven and the earth and everything. They believed in evolution, basically. But they said, look, there's problems with this. Let's look at the problems that some of these guys are bringing up. And they got fired for even bringing up the idea that evolution might be wrong. You know the old Scopes monkey trial back in Tennessee years gone by, late 1800s. You know what happened there? In that Scopes monkey trial, the evolutionists were saying, hey, why can't evolution be taught alongside of creationism? I mean, what are we trying to keep science away from our children? Well, they lost that court case, by the way. But then also, you find out that the evidence they were using to laugh at creationists at that trial were hoaxes. It wasn't true. The things they said, see here what science says and how you stupid you creationists were during that trial, making fun and mocking them. They found out later all that evidence they brought up was a hoax that people had faked. And good night, you know. I mean, people nowadays think, well, they proved evolution true. There's not a person out there that ever proved one bit of evolution true a day in their life. You get all these pseudoscientists, I read about them in the newspaper where they say, why don't you creationists crawl back under your rock? I mean, science has proven evolution to be true many, many times, over many, many years, never once. You say, okay, give me the proof. Where is it? Oh, we all know. No, we don't. And nobody does, as a matter of fact. Now, I want to give you a couple little neat things. Number one, and that is the definitions of an atheist and agnostic. An atheist, a theist, you ought to be able to figure that one out. A theology, theist is God, has to do with the study of God. All right, an atheist, I put that A on the beginning, means not God or doesn't believe in God at all. So we call them an atheist who doesn't believe in God. Agnostic is somebody who's the A in front of it. Gnosis is from a Greek derivative, it's A. And then gnosis, which is knowledge, so non-knower. So an agnostic is not an atheist. He says, well, there may be a God, there may not, I don't know. So we call him an agnostic, a non-knower. He doesn't know. Now, that's the Greek derivative. Now, the Latin derivative, put an I in front of G-N-O, like e-gno, and so you have non-knower. The same word in Latin that was in Greek is ignoramus. Ramus is one who doesn't know. Ignoramus. So an atheist, an agnostic, and an ignoramus are all the same. The Bible says the fool has said in his heart, there is no God. Now, folks, they say that this whole universe was crunched down into a dot that's smaller than you can make with a dot of your pencil on a piece of paper. And people just fall over themselves on, oh, yeah, true. And they can't even squish a chair down that small. Nobody. You say, well, that's why it took millions of years and tremendous pressures and tremendous. Good night, people. Are they crazy or what? They're saying now, I read one account of a guy saying that at one time on Mars,

Mars, there were storms that lasted 400 years. And on Earth, I'm like, and we're supposed to believe that bunch of idiots. Good night, man. This world's nuts. So you're going to have something that you believe in. Now, you might believe in science. Let science kind of help you. It's kind of like, you know, the NRA people, National Rifle Association, they have a saying that says, remember, when every second counts, the police are only minutes away. The idea being it really doesn't help you to have a policeman a minutes away when everything's going to happen within a few seconds. And the same thing with these other guys. When science helps you at your hour of death, see how much that helps comfort your heart. Voltaire died screaming crazy, one of the leading atheists in the 1800s. Other people died screaming against God or pleading to God at one time. They mocked God and everything else. You got all these different people, different religion, that the Quran that has no prophecy, got mistakes in it, and people will kill you for making fun of it or not believing it. And that's the only way you're going to get people to believe that bunch of baloney, is kill people who disagree with you. Well, you Christians, no, we did not. Oh, you say, well, I'm talking about Christians, not Roman Catholicism. Now, Roman Catholicism at one time, and in some areas still does, coerce you into believing their stuff at the point of suffering and in the old days, death. You had to believe that little bitty white Eucharist or cookie was God, and you had to bow down to say, my Lord and my God, during the Dark Ages, or they would kill you. So you had to go against your own rational eyeballs and look at it, and they said, that's God. No, it doesn't look like God. Look like God. We'll kill you. Okay, it's God. It's God. Yeah, you don't want to die, you'll say it. It's like the Muslims, you know, you're going to die and say the Quran is the Holy Quran. But anyway, you got guys that follow the Quran by coercion. The Book of Mormon, which we leave the R out, the M out, and it's called the Book of Moron. But at any rate, you got that book that's filled with mistakes, all kind of crazy things about Joe Smith and Brigham Young. They used to believe that Joe Smith believed that there were people living on the moon that were about 6 foot tall, dressed like Quakers. Yep. Read it in his writings. Not only that, they said, well, yeah, but the guy's nuts. And they said that everything the prophet says supersedes all the written works. So if Joe Smith, Brigham Young, and them bunch of morons said that like one of them said on the backside of the sun, people live on the backside of the sun. Good night. Craziness, man, craziness. Brigham Young had like 36 wives and had to call only one his wife whenever they got statehood. And there's all kind of polygamy. There's all kind of junk going on in the Mormon religion. And I've done a whole program on it, on Mormons, the Roman Catholicism, Jehovah Witnesses, all the rest of the different cults, the Quran, all the other junk, Islam and everything. And you can get that through our bookstore if you want. We did a bunch of exposés on all that bunch. Then you got the up and coming, you know, the Hindus with the Bhagavad Gita and all that baloney. I had a college professor one time who professed to be a Christian and from India, and she was giving a lecture on how great the Bible was. And I finally got a chance to ask a question. I said, would the Bhagavad Gita be equal to the Bible, or would the Bible be better? And she looked around and all those professors looking at her, and she knew good and well the Bible was better. The only reason India is not a third world backward, eating each other country right now is because of the Bible and the missionaries like William Carey going in there and straightening that mess up. Now that the missionaries and everybody's been kicked out, the Hindus are all back to burying the live wives and Seti and all that stuff going on, throwing little babies in the Ganges River, you know, to appease the alligator, crocodile gods and everything else over there. What a bunch of crazies. You say, well, how do you know that? Because we got a Bible that's perfect, infallible, without error, that tells the future, never gets it wrong, and has not got one mistake in it. Now, I can see some of you scoffing right now or listening to you like that right now, but you've been trained to do that. Because if I told you, you write down right now the contradiction in the Bible, you just now scoffed and said, oh, the Bible's full of contradictions. Write it down on a piece of paper. How about it, smart guy? Write her down. Send it to me with your wonderful contradictions. I've had a lot of people try.
And I, it generally

generally and always shows their complete ignorance either of the Bible or science or both. So don't be so smart. Say, well, the King James Bible, no mistakes. Blah. If men wrote it, it has to have mistakes. Okay, men wrote it, has to have mistakes. Show me one. Write it down. Give me a call at the end of the broadcast. Show me one. It doesn't have any. You say, oh, I think it does. Well, you're wrong. How's that? Now, the Bible has no mistakes. It has prophecy, 1,000 prophecies, and some of them yet to come true because of the second advent, and other just thousands of prophecies in the Bible that have all come true. I'm going to read you something from a book called Evidence That Demands a Verdict, and it says the probabilities are taken from Mr. Peter Stoner in Science Speaks. And in this book, he talks about these probabilities of these particular, and he only took like 34 prophecies and figured statistically how what are the odds of it coming true like that? He said, we find that the chance of that any man might have lived down to the present time and fulfilled all eight prophecies is 1 × 10⁻¹⁷. That'd be 1 0 with 17 zeros after it. In order to help us comprehend this staggering probability, Stoner illustrates it by supposing that we take 10 × 17 silver dollars and lay them on the face of Texas. They'll cover all of the state of Texas 2 feet deep. Now mark one of these silver dollars and stir the whole mass thoroughly all over the state. Blindfold a man, tell him that he can travel as far as he wishes. He must pick up one silver dollar on the first try and say that it is the right one. What chance would he have of getting the right one? Just the same chance of those eight prophecies on one man coming true. But there are hundreds of prophecies. He goes down these prophecies. He goes on. It says 48 prophecies. Find that the chance of that any one man fulfilled all 48 prophecies is 1 × 157 zeros after it. You know, I mean, there aren't that many electrons in the universe. You realize that? That means an inconceivably large number. I mean, that's the odds on the Bible, just 48 prophecies, of which there's a whole lot more than that, being wrong. It's not wrong. The Bible is 100% accurate. The prophecies have all come true, and it's correct. You can't believe the Quran, you can't believe the Bhagavad Gita, you can't believe the Book of Mormon, and you can't believe the new Bibles either, by the way. Or I say a King James Bible, I mean just a King James Bible. I don't mean these old new ones or the new King James or the new Schofield King James or the ones they change. Some of them, they can't get rid of the King James, so they got to have the new King James. And you say, why? Because you got to change up enough so you can make money off of it and copyright it, because the King James Bible is not copyrighted. And in the Bible, you find out it says the word of God is not bound. And they call it copyright, bound by copyright. Now, I want to give you some things out of a book called The Evolution Handbook. And these are things against evolution. You got prophecy. You'd be crazy to go against the prophecies of the Bible. All right. It's got evidence about facts and science in Job 38 that nobody could have known at the time it was written. And it talks about the creation of the earth. So you say, I'm an atheist, I'm an agnostic, and I call you an ignoramus, which is the same thing. And you want to be an ignoramus, okay. But the fact of the matter is, if you'll look, get this book, just get one. Pass it around, the Evolution Handbook from a bookstore. You can get it. It won't cost you that much. I'm not going to give it to you. I'm going to write in for your free book on the Evolution Handbook. Nope. You're going to pay for it. Just like we do. And it's this particular thing is called a polonium 218 halo. And it's got a little example of it and how it looks there. So the major basement rocks on our planet is granite. It did not originate from the gradual cooling of molten lava, but came into being in the present solid form. Those major rock formations came into existence within the space of less than 3 minutes time. 3 minutes. So how do you know? These polonium 218 halos that are in there had to be formed in the space of just 3 minutes. That means that rock had to form in less than 3 minutes to capture that halo. The illustration given is real simple, and that is if you're familiar with Alka-Seltzer, you throw an Alka-Seltzer tablet in a glass of water and it starts fizzing and bubbles start coming up. All right, now let's say it takes 5 minutes for that Alka-Seltzer to get all the bubbling out of it. All right, now what would you see if you came into

room and you saw a frozen glass of water with bubbles in it and a little Alka-Seltzer tablet at the bottom, you'd say, well, that glass had to have frozen in less than 5 minutes, because if it would have been liquid form for longer than 5 minutes, the bubbles would have dissipated and it couldn't have frozen in that condition. That's what we're saying about these in granite. You say, oh, well, what? What's a few little polonium? There are hundreds of millions of these little polonium halos in granite that's all over the world. The bedrock granite of the world has polonium that had to be formed in less than 3 minutes. You say, well, it was a gradual cooling over millions and millions of... No, fellas, it was less than 3 minutes. Isn't that exciting? For those of you that are an evolutionist, it's not so exciting, I guess. But here's an unusual thing. The author of this book took a census, the census of the world back, and he used the period of time from 1650 to 1850, about 200-year period of time. That's before all the penicillin. That's back when people dying at an old rate, and you couldn't keep them alive to 80, 90 years old like today. So we got that rate. And he goes on, the human population grows so rapidly that its present size could have been reached in less than 1% of the 3,200 years of the minimum time assumed, which is 500,000 years for man to be on the radiometric dating. That's a fancy thing saying, basically, he said 1% growth, which is not much. Not 1% growth, he said, would have been just 3,200 years ago. All right, now, you say, well, that can't be right. Now, listen to this. The rate of the world population growth has varied greatly through wars, famines, etc. But with all this in mind, estimates generally focus on 300 million as the population of the earth at the time of Christ. Almost every, no matter how you figure it, most all of them, and I've done this. You can get on the United Nations website, and it's got like 5 or 6 different people's universities and publications on the estimates of the world's population at different periods of time. So you can figure the population of the earth at different times. Therefore, you can configure the growth rate. You get like a small dot and then kind of a big thing coming out of it showing the rate of growth on the earth. So what you do is you turn it around backwards and you say, okay, it's at this growth, at this population, at this time, let's go backwards. Now, what they did was they said the growth rate is 0.01%. 0.01, not 1%, but 0.01% growth. Now, if you took their estimates, you took these people's estimates, listen to this. It said the resulting population by the time of Christ, and we're talking about 300, I mean, we're talking, given their data, this is them saying, that if it was 1 million years that mankind was on the earth, at the start of Cro-Magnon, you know, all the other guys, it says that means there would be 2 × 10⁴ power of people on the earth at the time of Christ. 1,000 solar systems with 9 planets each, like ours, couldn't hold that many people packed in solid. You realize at a growth rate of about 1/10,000th of growth rate, or 0.01%, 0.01% growth rate from the time that they say mankind started living on the earth, that there is no way, man. Just figure it out yourself. We've had 2 people at our church, one a research scientist, PhD, and another lady who's a CPA, certified public accountant, that we use the United Nations data from the 1800s, because we got to get it before penicillin and everything else that people can yak about. And we get the growth rate and reversed it. Both of them came out with less than 10,000 years ago. Less than 10,000 years ago at a really modest growth rate. That's that 0.01% growth rate. Can you believe that? Can you believe that? My soul, folks, that's something simple to look at. Not only that, you got all this paleontologist stuff. There's no evolution showing today. You realize that? Uniformitarianism. That means everything that's going on has gone on, even though there was a flood and a bunch of other things. Everything in this uniformitarianism, where all these different strata and these different fossils are found. Problem is, they're not.

0: not found like that. They tell you that baloney. And then when they actually find a fossil out of the in the wrong strata, they go, well, now this one, something must have happened to make that in the... Well, they go to lengths because evolution is a religion and it tries to do away with God, because if you do away with God, then I have no authority over me. And that's the main problem. Has nothing to do with your brains, has to do with your heart. Everything hinges on fossils. Because no evolution is occurring now, all that the evolution have to prove their theory is fossil evidence of life forms in the past. If evolution is the cause of life on Earth, I'm quoting from this book on page 415, then there ought to be thousands of various, partly evolved fossil life forms. For evolution to occur, this had to occur in great abundance. The fossil should reveal large numbers of transmuted species, creatures which are half fish, half animal, etc., but they're not. Half fish, half this, half that. No, there's nothing, zero in the fossil record. They just pop up. Isn't that crazy? Where is the evolution going on now? It's not going on now. There are 100 million fossils housed in museums and other collections that ought to be enough to locate the missing links and prove evolution, but there are not hundreds of millions of fossils. Not one can be a missing link. I said, well, the missing link, like there's supposed to be one person that was a missing link. Now, I know what they do. They call it like quantum leaps, where all of a sudden you had a mutation and then just started a whole new bunch of Cro-Magnon men, then a whole new bunch of the rest of them, of Piltdown men. And which, by the way, Piltdown man was one of those they used, which was a complete hoax. The guy later admitted that he'd filed down the teeth and done all the coloring just to because he wanted a name for himself. And he was just an average, ordinary paleontologist who was getting nowhere. Other people were making all these finds, and he wanted to get his name in lights. So he faked it. Piltdown man, look it up. But there's no fossils in the fossil records that would show anything. They got the Du Bois Java man bones had been taken from a depth that came from a nearby volcano. He announced his conviction that the bones belonged to a gibbon, finally, later on, 15 years later. You know how they found them? They found a skull bone one place. Then they found a leg bone 100 yards away. And then they said it was the same man. But in between there were human skulls in the same strata. Completely human skulls. There was one whole body skeletal system found down in the Caribbean. And it was in limestone that was supposed to be 100 million years old. But it was a person's skeletal remains of a completely formed human, completely human skeleton. Wasn't no part, not in 100 million year old limestone. Isn't that crazy? You say, where is it? It's over in the museum in England. I've been there. They've got it housed. I talked to the administrator when I was in England. We went to the museum, went down and talked to him about it. I said, have you ever done any radiocarbon 14 dating or potassium argon dating on it? Well, no, I guess we probably should have done that by now. You know why they got it housed and locked up for nobody to investigate, nobody to be able? Because they don't want it to be proven that there was a human skeleton in a 100 million year old fossil layer. He said, what would that do? It'd mess everything up, wouldn't it? Now, folks, the Bible is the authority. The Bible's true. And I say the Bible, I say a King James Bible. It's no errors. You can believe it. It tells the truth. Evolutionists have a religion that they cannot stand for the Bible to be right. So they have to make millions and millions and billions of years up so that they can make their theories plausible. Trying their best to go to the moon, to Mars, everywhere, prove there's just got to be life somewhere else. I tell them there is, but when they find it, they sure won't want it, because there's devils, there's angels, there's spiritual life. And you're going to drop dead, folks, and if you've never trusted Christ, like the Bible says, you'll go to hell. Trust Jesus Christ before it's too late. Give us a call at 499-3231, or come on out to the church or watch your television program. Thank you once again, and good day.
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6: Howdy.
5: And we are today going to talk about Social Security. And Sabani, what is the biggest question, you know, people have about Social Security?
6: When they come visit us, it's how to make sure they're making the right decision for their personal situation.
5: Okay. And I guess the second one would be whether or not it's going to be around.
6: Yep. Yeah. Yeah. That's a big concern. So lately, the newest numbers that came out were for the Old Age and Survivors Insurance Trust Fund, which basically just think of it as the pool of money that funds Social Security. That's projected to be depleted as of the fourth quarter of 2032. But a lot of people have a misconception around that. Yeah, what would that be?
5: Okay. You're right. They have, it's like, it's going bankrupt.
6: Mm-hmm.
5: No, it's not. They just, if they did nothing, they would have to cut benefits. I'm guessing around 25%, I'm thinking, is what I've read.
6: Yep.
5: And so,
6: right around there,
5: which would be pretty brutal, but it's not ending, you know, Social Security. It just means that there's not enough money coming in. Now, would there be future cuts after that? Again, doing nothing, there could be. If there's not enough money coming in to pay the people who are in the program.
6: Mm-hmm. Now, I don't think it's going to be a concern for people within the next few years.
5: Well, because 2032.
6: It's coming up.
5: That's 7 years away.
6: It's coming up, but politicians are always leery of making their voter base mad, which most of their voter base is senior citizens.
5: Mm. Yeah. Right now, as we tape this, we are coming up on the midterms, in 2026. And I'm not surprised no one's really talking about Social Security because, I don't think anybody wants to, what they call that, the third rail of politics.
6: Mm-hmm.
5: They don't want to touch it.
6: Mm-hmm.
5: So when it comes to Social Security, you know, if you look back in 2015, when that bipartisan bill came out that fixed Social Security, it stopped a lot of loopholes that was letting people get more benefits. They did that almost in the dead of the night. It took like less a week for them to present and vote on it. I mean, they ran that through as quickly as they could, you know, so that it wasn't really in the news cycle very long. Matter of fact, they ran it so quickly, they had made an actual big mistake. There was a thing in there where if you were divorced and you would have to wait for your ex-spouse to collect Social Security before you could get a spousal benefit. Now, that's true if you're married. Your spouse has to collect and then you can get a spousal benefit.
6: Mm-hmm.
5: But there was a concern that maybe, I don't know, an ex-spouse to stick it to his wife or husband would not file, so they couldn't collect a spousal benefit, which could be higher if it's better than their own. And so they had to quickly change that.
6: Yeah.
5: They had to go and say, okay, all he has to be is qualified.
6: Mm-hmm.
5: So that means 62 is usually when you qualify for early retirement. And

0: So at that point, and so the divorce, you have to be married 10 years. And by the way, it's 10 years to the month. So we normally say 10 years in a day, because if you miscalculate and are short, you'll miss out on spousal benefits. So if you're divorced, after that, you have to be, it has to be 2 years since the divorce, independently qualified for 2 years. And then the spouse, the ex-spouse, has to qualify for. So generally they have to be 62 years old. And then the other spouse, if she meets the rules for filing, like she's 62 years old and has the 10 years of marriage and plus the 2 years of qualification, then she could file for Social Security based on an ex-spouse. So pretty complex rules there, but you know, that's the way that works. But yeah, initially that was a pretty, and again, they ran that through so fast, they almost made that mistake, but they corrected it just before they voted on it, because as they did one of these midnight drops of the bill, mm-hmm. and there was academics that know Social Security, and they start reading it and said, hey guys, this is bad.
1: Mm-hmm. Yeah.
0: You know, this is going to cause a lot of problems mm-hmm. For divorcees.
1: Yeah, I'm sure there would be some petty guys that are willing to eat some cat food just to make sure the ex doesn't get their benefit.
0: You know, just not, you know, I'll wait till 70.
1: Yeah.
0: You know, and then the ex-wife is not able to collect for, you know, 8 years because her ex-husband won't file. Yeah. That would have been
2: pretty horrible for some people
0: culturally.
1: Yeah. Now, there is a lot of concern again, as people realize that the program is not going to be fully funded in the fourth quarter of 2032. And so what that means is you'd have anywhere from 22 to 24% cut of Social Security benefits at that time for those people who are coming in. But again, politicians are not likely to try and make their core voter base mad. So a couple of the ideas that...
0: Well, first off, I did want to point out that I think after the midterm elections, and I think I started down this road, I believe that's when we'll see the bills too, because Trump seems to be somebody who wants to fix problems. And so I believe that he's waiting till after the midterms are over, and then they'll start introducing bills that will fix Social Security. So again, we're not waking up in 2032 to a 25% cut in benefits. So that being said, what are some of the ways they are thinking about correcting it?
1: Yeah. So one of the ideas is to lift the taxable wage cap. So this was under the Social Security Expansion Act by Sanders Warren. And basically right now, the wages above the statutory cap are exempt from payroll taxes. So proposals create a donut hole or eliminate the cap entirely for earnings above $250,000 or $400,000, subjecting high earners to the standard 6.2% employee tax. So it's basically getting rid of that, what some people call a donut hole.
0: Yeah, and see, here's the thing. Unintended consequences come along and bite you in the rear. And so when you are at that level, you know, you're making that kind of income, you know, it might not be difficult for you to get an ownership stake in the business. Mm-hmm. And instead of getting payroll taxes, you know, get paid, you know, through distributions from the company.
1: Yep.
0: You know, either through dividends or capital gains and things like that. And so, you know, that I'm not sure if that would be a good final solution to, you know, the funding problem. It would help, but I got a feeling that if they're thinking that they're going to get those $300,000, $400,000, $500,000 incomes, I think that the people will start changing the way they're paid.
1: I definitely agree. I think that's what would happen most of the time. Another idea is broadening the tax base. So basically high earner investment surtaxes. So this would apply a 3.82. I like how it's a giant range here, 3.8 to 12.4% tax on non-wage net investment income, basically things like dividends, capital gains, and business profits to fund the trust fund rather than general revenue.
0: Yeah, and see, here's the thing. Social Security was...

0: always intended to be taken care of through payroll taxes.
1: Mm-hmm.
0: That's the way it was set up. That's, you know, and now going out after dividends and capital gains and other of these incomes really suddenly changes it from, you know, being self-funded by employees mm-hmm. and employers. Now we're going after other revenue in the economy.
1: Mm-hmm.
0: And, you know, I don't know how I feel about that. You know, that seems like an unfair, you know, unfair, tax,
1: yep.
0: to place.
1: Mm-hmm.
0: Now we're going to, take a quick break here. Did you want to tell everyone about our special offer?
1: Yes, definitely. 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
0: Okay, folks, we're back and we are talking about Social Security. So we talked about a couple of choices mm-hmm. for fixing it. One of the big issues is you can increase how it's funded or you can decrease benefits. And so I think they've tried to do that over the years by there used to be a loophole where you could get increased Social Security benefits by doing what was called restricted application. And then it lets you get a much higher benefit if you did this. You can still do a restricted application for survivor benefits, but for people that are alive, spouses can't do that anymore. And that was one of the things that was closed off back in 2015 under Obama. But it doesn't seem like there's much more room to cut benefits. And I don't think they want to, because like you said, you have a bunch of angry mobs mm-hmm. of elderly people angry about yeah. Social Security.
1: I thought the continuing education for the registered Social Security analyst was actually really interesting recently, because there was a big report called Social Security at 90, a bipartisan roadmap for the program's future. So you had big organizations like AARP, the U.S. Chamber of Commerce, and 85% of Americans preferred either maintaining or expanding benefits, even if it requires taxes, over cutting benefits to avoid tax increases. And this included 75% of Republicans, 90% of Democrats, 80% of independents. So you see, this is a topic where kind of everyone comes on board that they would either want to maintain or expand benefits. So this is one of the few places I think that you can see Americans really agreeing on on something.
0: Yeah, it's one of those things that I was trying to look this up, but I saw a video where this politician was talking about cuts to some program that affected elderly. They chased him out of the building,
1: yeah, this
0: down the street, and they wouldn't let his car drive away as he was surrounded by literally people mm-hmm. in their 60s, 70s, yeah. and 80s uh-huh. screaming at them, calling shame, shame, shame.
1: Yeah.
0: You know, I mean, it's quite the video yeah. when you see it. And I think Ruskin yeah. or something.

0: buddy, was his name. But yeah, I don't think politicians want to really torque off the elderly, who are very reliable voters. You know, it's funny how they talk about trying to get, you know, the black vote or the Hispanic vote or the LGB, whatever.
1: PlayStation.
0: Vote. Yeah. The most important vote is the elderly vote.
1: Oh, yeah. Across the board. Definitely. And so some of the benefit enhancements, in fact, some people are thinking about, I'm really curious what Brian thinks about these. So one of them is to adjust the cost of living adjustment formula to reflect inflation actually experienced by older Americans, i.e. incorporating things like higher healthcare costs, because we all know that's one of the biggest expenses for retirees. So what do you think about that, Brian? Basically indexing to something that more accurately reflects.
0: Well, again, that increased benefits.
1: Absolutely. I'm talking about ways to enhance benefits, and a lot of Americans want these.
0: And I don't see how they can do that until they fix, you know, that there's enough, you know, to pay what we're paying now. And so, so we go back to different ways for revenue. There's also increasing FICA taxes, which seems like politicians have been very resistant to doing that. But that's also one way to, you know, cover up. Now, I will say this, in Trump's first term, the amount of Americans going to work increased. And surprise, surprise, if the day that the Social Security was going to have to do cuts extended. You know, I remember, I think it was 2035 at the time, and then it moved to like 2036, just in a couple years. And so another area, again, is expanding the tax base. And what that means is get more people working in this country. So I believe some of the things he's been doing with the tariffs and trying to make it more encouraging for companies to move here to set up their businesses instead of other countries, it also ends up being more FICA taxes. As more people are working, they're paying more into Social Security, that also extends its life, you know, by expanding the tax base that way.
1: Yeah, it looks like that's actually one of the most popular ways that they're thinking about shoring this difference up, which is increasing the payroll tax from 6.2% to 7.2% for both employees and employers over 20 years. So really, that's like a 2% increase across the board done over 20 years. And out of all the proposals I think I've seen, that seems to be one of the most reasonable ones. Let's talk about one that I don't think people would like at all. I don't know. Shame on the Republican Study Committee for this proposal. So this would be gradually indexing or raising the full retirement age from 67 to 69 or 70 for younger workers to reflect increased life expectancy and slowing trust fund outflows. What do you think about that, Brian?
0: Yeah, that's interesting. I think that's probably inedible. I mean, I don't like it.
1: I think it's a horrible idea. I know that they're going to point
0: for guys like me. I mean, I'm 55. I'm not counting on Social Security starting for me. I mean, I could early retire at 62. Of course, in our counseling people, very rarely do we think 62 makes any sense. You know, people should wait longer. However, I wouldn't be surprised if I wasn't given the option. You know, or they adjust down the benefits for retiring early. Now, it's interesting that if you do retire early, that the government actually makes more money, you know, if you retire early. And so if they're going to make it that you can't retire at 62, they might have to start changing the numbers. And there's a Mark Twain quote. He said, figures don't lie, but liars figure. And so, you know, so much of the way Social Security is calculated are beyond most people. You know, you take like how your benefits are calculated. There's a three-stage process. There's your first, what is it, like $1,000? You'll get like 90% of that. And then the next 1,000 to, I think, 5,000, it's like 15% of that.

And then, or what, 32% of that, right? Mm-hmm. And then above 5,000, you know, and what's happening is they calculate your Social Security benefits. They come up with this number. You get 6,000. They run it through this, three prong segmented thing. And then they come up with what your check is going to be. And so here's the thing.

0: So really what they would be doing is lower the replacement rate or phase down benefit formulas for higher lifetime income earners while preserving or expanding minimum benefits for low income seniors. Really what this means is for people already earning more, basically they're going to be getting proportionally way less benefits for the money that they're putting in.
1: Now, one other thing while we're talking about this means testing is your Social Security is taxable.
0: Mm-hmm.
1: And I know there was a lot of talk about making Social Security tax-free, but that didn't actually happen in the big, beautiful bill. They gave everyone a credit, and the credit expires in 2028. So the credit was $6,000 per person. And despite what some of the nasty media that's trying to criticize Trump, it's a real tax deduction.
0: Mm-hmm.
1: Now, it does phase out when your income gets over 150, which is, I think, kind of generous. Normally, these things would be a little bit lower. So you start phasing out, and once you're over 200, you're completely phased out of getting that credit. However, what they could also do is, you know, start making it taxable. So right now, if your income's over a certain level, then half of your Social Security is taxable. And then if you're married, it's $32,000, then your Social Security is taxable. Now, once you cross over $44,000, you know, 85% of your Social Security is taxable. And it gets worse because the way they calculate, they add up all your income.
0: Mm-hmm.
1: It's called provisional income. They add it all up, and what's included is half of your Social Security benefits.
0: And this even includes things like people think if they have municipal bonds, those are still included in here.
1: The municipal tax-free interest.
0: Mm-hmm.
1: There's one thing that's not included, and that's Roth IRA distributions.
0: Mm-hmm.
1: Completely invisible on your tax return. So when you look at the taxes, I'm thinking they will jerk those around a little bit. Mm-hmm. Maybe make a third level where 100% of your Social Security is taxable.
0: Mm-hmm.
1: If you're over a certain level of income.
0: Mm-hmm.
1: Maybe adjust some of the other. Of course, the numbers have really been adjusted anyway because they made all these categories back in the 1994.
0: Yeah.
1: They never changed it. There was no inflation.
0: Uh-huh.
1: So back then, you know, somebody making $32,000 a year was an enormous, you know, income.
0: Uh-huh.
1: And they never changed it. It's not indexed for inflation. So it's losing ground every year anyway.
0: Uh-huh.
1: But yeah, that I wouldn't be surprised that they made more of Social Security taxable.
0: Uh-huh.
1: What they give in one hand, take with the other.
0: Yeah.
1: So let's tell everyone, we have a newsletter that we put out we try to put it out every month. We sometimes skip a month or two, but, the newsletter is 2 pages. It talks about different things that are going on in the markets. Sometimes we throw some personal things in there. And so if you would like to get our monthly newsletter, we mail it out. We've been talking about getting this on an email, but we haven't started yet, but hopefully that'll be soon. But if you would like to get our newsletter mailed to you, what phone number would they call, Sabani?
0: So you can either call the radio call-in number for this of 806-337-2772.
1: And so call that number. Be sure to tell them that you want the monthly newsletter, and then they will get your address, and then we'll start sending it out to you. And as always, we tell people we don't spam them.
0: Mm-hmm.
1: So, you know, you're not going to suddenly get a load of trash mail sent to you. This is Brian and Sabani with the Toro Bravo Retirement Income Show.
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1: Okay, folks, we're back. We're still talking about Social Security. And again, we started this show today pointing out that it's around, what'd you say, 2032?
2: Yeah.
1: That we're looking at almost 25% cut mm-hmm. in Social Security benefits if nothing is done.
2: Mm-hmm.
1: So I can't imagine the politicians are that stupid to mm-hmm. let that happen.
2: Mm-hmm.
1: But it's going to be a slog on how they fix it.
2: Yeah. Yeah, I mean, it looks like many Americans are okay with the idea of gradually increasing the payroll tax from 6.2% to 7.2% for both employees and employers over the next 20 years. And frankly, I think that's a much better idea than trying to bump up the full retirement age. I think that causes a lot of disruption because, as we've talked about before, even though Americans may want to retire later at times, sometimes because of health or organizations changing, you're forced to retire earlier. So I'm not really a fan of the idea of keeping on bumping up that full retirement age.
1: Of course, you never know what the politicians end up
2: yeah.
1: trying to do to save it.
2: Uh-huh.
1: And they definitely will. That's another thing. When people are talking about planning, we rarely calculate a 25% reduction uh-huh. in Social Security benefits and retirement plans because the history of Social Security, when they made changes, people near or in Social Security don't see any difference.
2: Uh-huh.
1: It's the people that have a few years out. Mm-hmm. Then we'll see the pain
2: yeah.
1: of what they're getting ready to do. But yeah, something will definitely... what do you think when people say, well, it's all going down, it's going to be bankrupt, and no one's going to get Social Security? What's your thoughts on that, Sabani?
2: It's just factually not true. They're still going to be funded over 75%. So they'll have that money. At worst, it means that benefits are getting cut by a quarter. And while that's horrific, it's not taken away the entire thing. It's just taken away a quarter.
1: But that would have a significant impact on the economy.
2: Oh, more than significant.
1: Yeah, that wouldn't be a recession. That would be a depression.
2: Oh, yeah.
1: If you suddenly jerked out 25% mm-hmm. of what people were getting,
2: uh-huh.
1: that would destroy the stock markets, destroy the economy for quite a long time. And I think most politicians do get that. And so that's why I'm unwilling to believe that the doom and gloom. I'm mm-hmm. more willing to believe that we're not going to like the solutions, but the solutions will generally keep it in place.
2: Mm-hmm. Yeah, if anything, I think what people are expecting is the payroll taxes are going to go up and then lifting that taxable wage cap. But again, on that, there are some loopholes that you can have of being paid out in other ways of dividends or special distributions. And so I don't think there's going to be a very clean, neat fix of just one thing.
1: Yeah, and I haven't heard this, but there's all kinds of things they can do. They can do a 5% estate tax mm. for Social Security. Mm. I mean, right now you can die with $15 million each individual and not pay any estate taxes. Mm-hmm. I could see them saying, well, we need the estates to pay for Social Security. And, you know, again, I haven't heard that. I made that up in my head, but I mean, when it comes to taxes,
2: mm-hmm.
1: anything's possible.
2: Yeah.
1: It's interesting. There are 50 million Americans that depend on Social Security, disabled,
2: huge number,
1: survivors, and retired people.
2: Mm-hmm.
1: So that's, what do we got? Over 300 million people in the country.
2: Yeah. So that's about one out of every six.
1: Mm-hmm. Yeah. That's that. For those that think that it's going to become bankrupt, I think that's an over exaggeration, mm-hmm. but something obviously has to change.
2: Mm-hmm.
1: Or again, they risk starting a very large recession
2: mm-hmm.
1: That would probably last

0: for some time.
1: Mm-hmm. A couple of the other ideas people had of trying to enhance benefits, which I don't know how they would pay from, but just to explore what these are. Another one is providing a caregiver credit for parents taking time out of the workforce to care for children under age 6. That's pretty interesting. I think we've all seen there's been a trend a lot more of grandparents taking care of grandkids. And by take care, I mean really being their parents effectively. What do you think about that, Brian? And I know we talk about that in some of our educational events of grandparents claiming extra social security benefits as a result, or how to go about that.
2: Well, I mean, I think that's fine. I mean, that's promise. Here's the thing. You live your life depending on the promises the government made. Mm. Suddenly they come along and say, well, we're going to have to change that. You know, that to me is really unacceptable. They should have made sure that Social Security was self-funded mm-hmm. all along, like they were supposed to be.
1: Mm-hmm.
2: And so, that's an issue. It's interesting. One of the other options could be capping Social Security so that the most you can get is I was looking at this saying 100,000 per couple, 50,000 per individual.
1: I think that's a terrible idea.
2: Well, I mean, what's that saying? You work all your life you pump in all this money into Social Security because your income is too high, we're going to take it from you.
1: Yeah, I really think that just disincentivizes any kind of business owners from paying into the system. We're going to find creative ways to get around that.
2: Yeah, but I mean, that is on the list because there are some people, and you know, they're like, oh, how dare they get so much Social Security? It's like, well, they pay their lot of taxes over their life. Uh-huh. You know, that's and unlike other things, Social Security, it's an entitlement granted, but it's a merit-based entitlement. You know, how much taxes you pay in determine your benefit.
1: And for people who say that's not a progressive tax system with Social Security, that's just not true, because the highest income earners out there are actually getting less benefits proportionally compared to people who maybe haven't put in that much to the system, who are getting proportionally way more.
2: Well, consider, let's say, you know, your benefits would be $1,000. Mm. That's all your taxes, you know, got you. Well, you're getting 90% of that.
1: Mm-hmm.
2: Under that first leg of the calculation, and then $1,000 to $5,000. I'm rounding. I should have looked it up, but you're only getting 32% of that segment.
1: Mm-hmm.
2: Well, you know, that's so there's a lot of studies that basically say that the high net worth, for what they put into Social Security, don't get nearly what out of it. You know, what somebody who's put very little into Social Security generally gets out of it. Now, I'm not saying that we need to punish the poor, but frankly, you know, the Social Security was set up to be that you get a better benefit the more you work and the more you pay into it.
1: Mm-hmm. Definitely. And a valid critique I think people have of the entire process with Social Security is that if you were to take your own money and just put it into the stock market instead of what you were paying into FICA or SECA, you would smash the income that you could get. And I believe the same, frankly. I know we help people with getting the most Social Security benefits they can, but just personally, I wish that was an option.
2: Well, you know, that was discussed under George W. Bush back in, I remember back in 2000s, 2002, somewhere in there. And it never went anywhere. But it was like the idea was that take half of your benefits and put it in a separate account. Now, what would happen is you would have less Social Security when you retired. But this separate account should, if it was invested in the market, would be more, you know, and then even if you annuitized it in some form, a very safe way, you would still end up with more money income than you would by giving it all to the government. I thought that was a great idea, but it never, I mean, that was a Milton Friedman,

0: idea, actually. And it didn't seem like George W. really had the will to do it. It didn't seem like he really tried to push it. It was almost like, well, here's an idea, you know, then everybody shot it down. And then he's like, okay, well, we tried. But I kind of felt like that would have been a better solution. And look at how the stock markets have expanded. You know, that I think there's a professor at West Texas A&M that said that you could have like five times more income if you had invested your money instead of giving it to the government.
1: Yeah.
0: You know, it's they've done a terrible job at it. So a lot of people was like, oh my goodness, that they're not paying into. So if you're taking half of your Social Security and not paying into it, but you got to remember when you get there, you know, you would get a lot less benefit. But of course you would have these accounts that would have probably grown even if you were super conservative about the investments. And so, that I thought that was a great idea, but, I don't know if they'll ever try to run that through again, but, I think that would be a great way to fixing it, you know, and that's essentially cutting benefits, right? You know, you're saying, well, you're going to get less benefits, but guess what? You're going to have this pile of money that have been indexed to the market. And even if the market crashes a couple of times, you know, over a 20, 30 year period, you're probably fine.
1: The reason I like that idea is because it's basically just like this is a forced savings program. It's just another forced savings program, but with significantly higher returns across time. If it's being put into the stock market, and I think it'd be great for the American stock market to continuously have monthly, quarterly, annually money going into American companies. I think that'd be, that'd be great.
0: If you think about it, 6.2% of the payrolls.
1: That's huge.
0: Going into the market.
1: It's huge.
0: You know, that is very huge, you know, that would have a really good effect. And if they're worried about who's going to buy our treasury bonds, well, not everyone's going to invest in stocks. And if I'm not really for them saying what you can invest in your Social Security savings account, but let's say they said 25% had to be in treasuries. Well, we don't have to rely on China to buy our treasuries anymore.
1: Absolutely.
0: You know, we have plenty coming through payroll. If the rest was in diversified stocks, you know, that would be quite an investment in the U.S.
1: Absolutely.
0: Yeah.
1: And if the government would be worried about people speculating on that, okay, just limit it to ETFs then. There's tons of ETFs of all kinds. Just let people have access to. Kind of like a workplace retirement plan idea.
0: I hope they wouldn't say just the S&P 500.
1: I would
0: hope that they would, you know, expand it to cross all sizes of companies, some mid, small, mid, large. You know, and again, exchange traded funds are different than mutual funds. And this is something I talk about in the book, where you can. An exchange traded fund is extremely cheap. It's a static portfolio. You don't have all the issues with redemption and turnover that you have with mutual funds. It's a more straight up way to invest. And it's the way we invest our clients' money. You know, when they come to us, if they're in the market, they are going to probably have a lot of ETFs in their accounts along with individual stocks. And very little, if any, mutual funds at all. And so that, again, this is something I talk about in detail in chapter 6 of my book. Do you want to tell everyone how to get a copy of that, Sabani?
1: Yeah, definitely. For the first 5 lucky callers, be sure to call 806-337-2772. For the first 5 lucky callers, you will get a complimentary copy of the Ultimate Retirement Planning Guide. 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
0: And now we are going to do our restaurant review.
2: Here's another Toro Bravo restaurant review.
3: What up?
0: Okay, everyone, this is Brian and Sabani. Of course, Sabani is not with me, but we are here at the Asian Mountain Restaurant on 6th Street, downtown.

0: Amarillo, and I have with me my research analyst, Alex, and my daughter, Shen. And so we're going to be reviewing this restaurant today. I'm sitting down with the owner's son. So this is a family-owned restaurant. And can you tell everyone your name?
1: Yes, my name is Simon Seeler.
0: You've actually was pretty much raised in Amarillo, right?
1: Yes.
0: Your family came over when you were a baby, and then you got citizenship. And
1: right, that's right.
0: Okay, very nice. Okay. Mm-hmm. So you guys, you said you your mother and father speak Korean, which is a language in Thailand.
1: Yes, it's a small indigenous people, or actually a pretty huge amount, 5 to 7 million, and located in Thailand, Myanmar.
0: Very good. Mm-hmm. And so you're bringing Thai food
1: pretty
0: to
1: much.
0: Amarillo.
1: Pretty
0: very
1: much.
0: Nice. Okay. Now, this is not your first restaurant. You guys had another restaurant before this here in town, right?
1: Yes, sir. It was Asian Mountain or Asian Spicy right on the East Boulevard.
0: Mm. Then you said you guys sold that?
1: Yeah, we sold that and then we came around here.
0: And moved down here. Okay.
1: Yes,
0: so not your first rodeo when it comes to restaurants in Amarillo.
1: Yep.
0: And why Asian Mountain?
1: So there's not a lot of
0: mountains in Amarillo, right?
1: No, but there's lots of mountains in, you know, Asia.
0: Okay.
1: So we decided, you know, it was a good place. It's a good name to choose.
0: Okay. Mm-hmm. Because it reflects back to the authenticity of the food.
1: Of course.
0: Okay. Very nice. I get it. So anyway, we sat down and we ordered a lot. And again, just for so everyone knows, this is a family-run restaurant. Your mom and dad.
1: Yes.
0: Your dad works in the kitchen. Your mom is
1: at the front.
0: At the front, doing waitressing.
1: Yep.
0: And then you're the glue in this.
1: Yeah, just kind of back and forth.
0: Okay, that's awesome. That's
1: yep.
0: Awesome. We love mom and that's what we review is mom and pop restaurants.
1: Yeah.
0: And so, okay. First thing we had was dumplings,
1: mm-hmm.
0: and I think they're pork filled, right?
1: Yes.
0: Okay. And I thought it was they were great. What did you think, Alex?
2: I thought they were really good as well. I don't much eat dumplings too often, so I thought it was a really nice treat. And it was my first time trying the is it hochi sauce?
0: Hoisin
3: sauce.
2: Never had that before, and I thought it was phenomenal.
1: Yeah.
4: Michelle? So the dumplings, since I'm from the Philippines, so we have so many dumplings also, and I like it. It's one of the best things.
0: Okay. So even though you've had many dumplings before, you were very pleased with what you got here.
4: Yes, because since I'm at Amarillo, which is the U.S., I barely got dumplings. Unlike Asian, we have so many dumplings. So yeah, I like this.
0: I remember when I was walking around the malls in Philippines, there was always a dumpling restaurant where that's all you got. Okay, the other thing we got was the cheese wontons.
2: Yeah, that's always my favorite, a lot of Thai restaurants. I just like, you know, it's like sweet, and then you got that sweet sauce with it.
1: Mm-hmm.
2: Sweet and sour sauce, yeah, which I love. And it has like chunks of crab in it, which I don't know, and then the crunch of it. I think you were talking about the oil, right?
0: Yeah. So one of the I used to own a restaurant years ago.
2: Yeah.
0: One thing that I'm very conscious of is, are you cooking in dirty oil?
2: No.
0: The cook on those wontons were nice and golden. That is clearly clean oil. Because I've been to, I better not say their names, but I've been to chain restaurants and the French fries are so dark. And I'm like, they did not change this oil. They probably didn't even filter this oil. So yeah, it was, so obviously it was very, very good. So that's how we started our meal. And, I got the Penang, beef Penang with, fried rice. And I'll be frank with you. I was a little surprised because it's kind of soupy, you know, but man, the flavor was just, I thought, very good. A little bit of spice.
2: Yeah.
0: So if somebody doesn't like spice, maybe they shouldn't order this one.
2: Right.
0: But if you like spice, it's not one that makes you cry, but one that you definitely notice. Yeah. So
1: you can just feel it on your tongue, you know, the spice.
0: So enjoyed that. Of course, the fried rice was good. And then the other thing we ordered for the table was the egg drop soup. I've had egg drop soup a lot of different places. I don't know what's in the base of this, but it has a unique flavor that I liked. And of course, I guess you cut up green onions right at the end and throw them in there. So you get that fresh green onion flavor that is an aromatic. And so, yeah, I really enjoyed that egg drop soup. You guys must be proud of that one.
1: Of course.

0: Yeah, our signature dish, the egg roll soup.
1: Yeah, very good. And only $5 too.
0: Right.
1: So you can get, if you're on a budget, come in for a bowl of egg drop soup. It's a huge bowl. And so now, Alex, you want to talk about what you had?
2: Oh, I had the chicken pineapple fried rice, which I love it when there's, I love the cashews in my fried rice.
0: Right.
2: And you know what, to be, I was saying to them, like every Thai place I go to, I get fried rice.
0: Mm-hmm.
2: And I feel like you can't go wrong, especially here. I thought it was really good. The pineapple's really sweet.
0: Mm-hmm.
2: And I like smothering my rice with the hot sauce and the, what's it called, the soy sauce and stuff. But I feel like it really didn't need it. Okay. I mean, I still put it in, but.
0: Yeah, it was good even without the sauces, right?
2: It was really good.
0: The natural
2: very
0: flavors.
2: Flavorful. Yeah, yeah. Mm-hmm. And there was like that pineapple really adds a lot to it.
0: Yeah.
2: I feel like. Shen?
3: So what I got is like garlic pepper. And mostly on Asian stores, I always order garlics. Something, but this is also a great one, and I really love it. If you can see,
1: what meat did you have in your garlic pepper?
3: Pork, garlic pork.
1: So you had it was thin pieces of pork in the garlic.
3: Mm-hmm. Yeah, that's why if you can see my plate right now, it's pretty empty. That's why I can say it's the best.
1: And did you like the egg drop soup as well?
3: Yes, I did. Like I was like trying it because. I was curious at what is it, and it's very nice.
1: So we had all that, and then we wrapped it up with mango sticky rice, right?
0: Mm-hmm.
1: And it comes with ice cream. And so that's again, another signature dish for you guys.
4: Right.
1: Now, green rice.
0: Mm-hmm.
1: So, but very, very flavorful.
0: Mm-hmm.
1: I was a little surprised to see green rice. And then, of course, fresh mango. And it's winter here. And
0: yes.
1: It must be hard to come across the fresh mangoes.
0: Right.
1: So we definitely enjoyed the fresh mango there.
0: Of course.
1: So I thought it was great.
2: I thought it was a really good dish to like top off after everything. I did not expect the green. I love I believe it's coconut ice cream.
0: Right.
2: Right? I think it's just so flavorful. Yeah. Then there's a mango to make me feel a little better about my diet.
0: It's the vanilla ice cream with like coconut on top of the mango.
2: Ah, yeah. Right. And then what's that on top of the, you said coconut cream?
0: Yeah, coconut cream.
2: It was really good.
0: Yeah, homemade.
2: Did you like it?
3: So I'm the one who ordered the mango sticky rice and I really love it. This is my second time trying it and I really want to go here for this signature sticky rice. Mm-hmm. And in the Philippines, we also have like green sweet rice and it's pretty common in the Philippines, but this is my first time seeing a sticky mango rice with a green rice. And it's super good because my mom doesn't like super sweet stuff and this is like a very much taste that it's not that sweet and it's very nice.
1: I remember we came here a couple of days ago. We actually ordered this to go. And I remember she ate a lot of it, too, because she enjoyed it. And you're right. She doesn't love things overly sweet. Mm-hmm. Yeah. So now we're down to our review. And so here's where we give you guys a score of what we thought of the overall. And so my score, I'm going with a 9.6. Everything, I will... Frankly, I was surprised on the Penang because I thought it would be, less juice,
0: right.
1: But it was so good. I mean, it was different than what I've had at other, but it was the flavors are definitely there. So
0: right.
1: I really enjoy it. And it came with green beans, which I love, and then of course I got the beef. So I'm happy with a 9.6 for you guys.
0: Okay.
1: Okay, where are you at?
2: I'd have to go, I think, 9.7, a little higher, slightly.
0: Mm-hmm.
2: I think from, like, as you touched on the prices, I looked at the menu, I thought it was really very, more than reasonable. And I'm still quite full. And I think the rice itself was probably the best take on fried rice I've had in a minute.
1: Wow. And you're right. It's hard for restaurants right now. Cost is so high. And mm-hmm. so I thought these prices were actually quite good mm-hmm. considering, what we're seeing at a lot of other places.
0: Right.
1: And I don't really blame them. I think that they just had to raise prices. But, mm-hmm. yeah. Very reasonable on the prices. And I noticed while we're here, it looks like you do a lot of takeout.
0: Yes. So during downtown, usually if they don't come in the mornings, right, people will order later at like 2 o'clock, 1 for takeout.

0: Now, Shen, so you're the Asian in the group, and you actually had Thailand food straight in Thailand. Mm-hmm. So where are you at on your review?
1: I'm going to review this as 9.6. I really love it, and especially the sticky rice. I love it, so I give it 9.8.
0: Okay, she's a fan of the sticky rice, and I tasted your food, and it was very good. So this is Asian Mountain here on 6th Street, downtown Amarillo. Great people, salt of the earth people here cooking great Asian food, or more specifically, great Thailand food.
2: Thailand food.
0: Okay. I'm looking forward to coming back, trying some of the other dishes that are on the menu.
2: Right.
0: Oh, the last time I was here, I had the sweet and sour chicken.
2: Yeah.
0: And man, that was awesome. You know, and again, kudos on the quality of the food. That I can't tell you how dirty fryer oil. Yeah, I've seen so many restaurants, you know, the color of their food clearly reflects that they haven't changed or filtered.
2: Right.
0: Not a problem here at Asian Mountain. So thank you for sitting down with us.
2: Of course.
0: And then if somebody wants to order for takeout, can they do that through DoorDash?
2: We have DoorDash and Uber Eats. And then if you want to call in and pick up, we also have that too.
0: Oh, what's the phone number if they want to call you?
2: It's 806-318-3010.
0: Okay, great. And so thank you so much for sitting down with us.
2: Of course.
0: We really think that this is a great restaurant. We wish you a lot of success.
2: Thank you.
0: And this is Brian and Sabani with the Toro Bravo Retirement Income Show. Okay, folks, thank you for listening in. I hope we didn't scare anybody. Social Security's going away.
3: Everything's crashing. No, we're kidding. We are here to help you secure your retirement, not to make you panic. So.
0: And frankly, if you did want to take contingency plans in your retirement account, one could be anticipating a 25% cut in Social Security benefits. And so do you have enough cash flow income to make up for that?
3: Absolutely.
0: And the other thing, if you're going to anticipate that scenario, you also have to anticipate quite a large correction in the stock market, you know, so the way that you plan for that, you'd say, well, how do I invest in such a way that protects my income and makes sure that I have this sustainable income for the rest of my life and that it's enough? Mm-hmm. And so there's all kinds of ways of doing that. We can help you look at some of these things and help you figure this out. But frankly, we are more of the opinion that in the end, they will figure out how to correct this problem. We're not too worried for current investors. So folks, that's our show for today. I hope you enjoyed it. If you want to come by and visit us in our office, call us at 806-359-7766. 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

0: Bow with me as we pray. Father, we come today to join our hearts and our minds in worship to you, knowing that we are prone to wander, prone to move in fear, and prone to be discouraged. But we take this to heart and find great strength in this truth, that you are with us wherever we go. Lead us this day and each day as we go. In Jesus' name, amen.
1: Pastor Spouse, wherever you are, make your way down here. Pastor High is going to be waiting for you right here at the steps. We're going to sing, Oh Praise the Name, as Pastor Spouse comes down. Wherever you are, guys, come on down here to the front. Let's sing together.

The flood waters were getting higher and higher and higher. And Josh was in charge. He had all these people, these Israelites. He had to get them across the river. They didn't have boats. They didn't have bridges. And he didn't know what to do. Then God said, if you'll get the priest and they'll carry the ark, which was the box that represented the presence of God, when they step in the water, the river will dry up. And that's the way it happened. They stepped into the river and the water stood straight up, upstream. It says they even walked on dry land. God gave them dry land to cross safely across the Jordan. Let's pray. Oh God, when we have the floods in our life and we don't know how we're going to do it, may we trust and pray like Joshua and your people. In Jesus' name, amen.

please join me in prayer. Heavenly Father, we are so grateful for the opportunity to gather in your house this morning. Thank you for your faithfulness to us this last week. We trust you for the next week. Heavenly Father, guide our steps. Let us be lights and your hand of love to this world and those around us. Pray that you'd bless the time this morning in your word. Anoint Dr. Batson as he preaches your word this morning. Let our hearts be open and receptive. Pray that you'd bless the offering. We ask these things in your precious name. Amen.

Thank you for beautiful worship today. Turn your copy of God's Word to the book of Joshua, Joshua chapter 1, for a sermon entitled, Keep On, Keeping On, Joshua chapter 1. Calvin Coolidge once said, nothing in the world can take the place of perseverance. Talent will not. Nothing is more common than unsuccessful men with talent. Genius will not. Unrewarded genius is almost a proverb. Persistence and determination alone are omnipotent. Persistence and determination alone are omnipotent. Powerful words from a man who understood the importance of pressing forward, moving on, of persevering. When Winston Churchill was a student, the headmaster at his school told him how hopelessly dumb and trifling he was. And then years later, after he was prime minister and had written the history of the English-speaking people, they invited him back to address the graduating class. According to Jan Caron's novel, A Light in the Window, they anticipated one of his extended, brilliant, lengthy speeches. But the entire text of what he said to the graduating class was this: young men, never, never, never give up. And he sat down. William Lloyd Garrison, editor of the abolitionist paper, The Liberator, once sold the bed that he slept in to buy more newsprint by which to publish his attacks on slavery. His epitaph shows the courage of his lifelong conviction, I am in earnest, I will not retreat a single step, I will be heard. It is his courage, his ability to press on, despite the difficulties and fatigue which Christians we must capture. This morning, we look at one of the best examples in all of Scripture of someone who persevered, someone who heeded the call of God to get up, to go forward, to press on. Today, we introduce you to the person of the name Joshua. The book of Joshua in the Hebrew text begins with the word and, meaning all that has gone before in the Pentateuch or the Torah, the first five books of Scripture. Then now we're into Joshua, we move forward with all that has gone before in the history of God's people. Joel Gregory, retired professor from Truett Seminary, says, if we're not personally and congregationally pressing on, then we're not moving with God. What God told Joshua, God says to you, and God says to me, get ready, get up, press on. We come to our text this morning, and the first thing I want you to notice, number one, is Moses is dead. Look at verses 1 and 2. And it came about after the death of Moses, a servant of the Lord, that the Lord spoke to Joshua, the son of Nun, Moses, his servant, saying, Moses, my servant, is dead. Now, therefore, arise and cross this Jordan, you and all this people, to the land which I'm giving to the sons of Israel. The Israelites, at the beginning of the book of Joshua, they're on the upper side of the Dead Sea. They're on the other side of the Jordan, looking across the Jordan to all the land that God has promised to Abraham and his descendants. The land inhabited by the Canaanites, the Hittites, the Perizzites, the Jebusites, and more. It has been 40 years since the liberation, the Exodus from slavery in Egypt. They've been wandering around in the wilderness as punishment for their lack of faith. Of all the spies who scouted out the land, there are only two who came back with courage, Joshua and Caleb, and Joshua is our character today.

So for 40 years now, they at last come upon a second chance to occupy the land. They had not been courageous before. The question is, will the people of God move forward with the plan of God? Will they get up, arise, and cross this Jordan? All the years had seemed so useless. Wandering around, they'd drawn to a halt. It was time to enter the promised land, the land that God had promised to Abraham. And now, first of all, Moses is dead. Moses is dead. Speculation to the successor of Moses, there could be none. Not only had God designated Joshua, but before he died, Moses had laid his hands upon him, and the people acknowledged Joshua as their up-and-coming leader in the succession. But what a descent it had been from Moses down to Joshua. For the man who had so often been face to face with God. In fact, we read in Deuteronomy 34:10 that after the death of Moses, no prophet has risen in Israel like Moses, whom the Lord knew face to face. Moses, who had commanded the sea to move over and make room for the children of God. Moses, who had come down from the mountain with the holy tablets, the law of God. Moses, who had stood on holy ground before the presence of Yahweh and the burning bush and taken off his shoes because he was on holy ground. But more important than all of that, Moses, the one they had gone to with all their troubles and their court cases and their heartaches and their hardships, the one they depended on to have the answers, right when they needed it the most, as they're about to enter the promised land, Moses was dead. In verse 1, Moses is called the servant of Yahweh. This phrase is used to describe the heavens or the servant of Yahweh. It's used to describe earth, the servant of Yahweh. Angels and prophets and even the future Messiah himself is called the servant of Yahweh. In that same verse, Joshua is not called the servant of Yahweh. He's called the helper or servant of Moses, an inferior in title and deed. And now that Joshua must succeed Moses, Moses, who had been the very servant of God, he must too, like Moses, become the servant of Yahweh. And every decision, in every trial, everything before him, every leadership decision, the important thing was for him to ask, what would Yahweh want me to do? Do we comprehend this morning the urgency of the situation? Israel would no longer look upon that noble face that had caught and kept the brightness of the glory of God from Mount Sinai. Moses had been struck down on the very border of the promised land. Moses is gone just when we need him the most. Deuteronomy 34:8 says, so the sons of Israel wept for Moses in the plains of Moab for 30 days. There we have a conclusion with Deuteronomy, the death of Moses. They weep in the plain of Moab for 30 days. And perhaps right here, the book of Joshua picks up exactly where Deuteronomy left off, 30 days of mourning over Moses, and here we are, ready to go. In Joshua chapter 1, it has been said that great men and women have no successors. But if by successor we mean one who takes up the work where his predecessor left it and develops it according to the divine ideal, then all men and women, great and small alike, have successors. Thank God that even in the midst of death, even in the midst of impossible situations and insurmountable problems and unsolvable difficulties, it always comes to pass. God always has his way. Men and women come and go, but God is constant. The Lord speaks to Joshua, Moses, my servant, is dead. Therefore, get ready, arise,

and go. The Hebrew is a command. There's urgency in the verb, immediacy in the tone. Joshua, don't worry about asking yourself if you can fill Moses' shoes. Don't wonder if you have the gifts or the qualities which marked your predecessor. It's enough that God has called, and if God has called, God will equip. Joshua, get up and go. Perhaps you've seen a wise, considerate father quickly removed by death. The family farm or the family business, the eldest son steps up and tries to fill his father's shoes. Or maybe she's a great Sunday school teacher of some theological weight. And people wonder now that she suddenly has to step aside with her wise counsel and her holy influence on her Sunday school class. She's suddenly snatched away, and everybody ponders who will take her place. See, this morning we see that God's work does not depend on any one worker, not even the greatest. God goes forth. God's work goes on uninterrupted, even by the stroke of death. And the second thing I want you to see, Joshua is no young man. Sometimes we paint a picture of a 120-year-old Moses with all the flowing bright gray hair handing down the mantle of leadership to a young Joshua. That's not what's happening here. In fact, some commentators have Joshua at 93 years of age when he takes Moses' place. And in fact, if you follow 40 years, Josephus says, Jewish historian, first century, that Joshua was in Egyptian captivity for 40 years, and he wandered in the wilderness for 40 years. So we know that Joshua is at least 80 years old. 80 years of faithful service behind him when God calls him to step up, arise, and go forth. Joshua died at 110, so most of his life is behind him. When the voice of God, the call of God comes, at three-fourths of his life gone, Joshua, arise, go forth with God's people. Third word is the problem. What's the problem? The problem is in the word, cross this Jordan. Josephus, that same first century Jewish historian, says that there were no bridges, says that there were no boats, of course. There was no way to get this multitude across this river, and Joshua 3:15 tells us it's harvest time, which means it's flood water stage time. So the waters are at the highest and the swiftest at any possible point when God commands the impossible to get all of these people from this side of the Jordan River to the other. Besides, to cross that river would be to throw down the gauntlet to the enemy. A declaration of war and a challenge for the enemy to come and do his worst to you. And the enemies on the other side, they were mighty and they were many. The king of Jericho, the king of Aphek, the king of Kadesh, the king of Debir. 31 enemies in all to be faced on the other side. And Joshua knew if there was any possible way he got the people across the river, that the battles on the other side would not be the one-day affairs that he had fought with Amalek, but rather there would be battles that required some retreats before one would ever be possibly victorious. Yes, all the cunning and craft, all the power and skill of war would be brought against Israel. In the midst of the flooded river and the enemies on the other side, the word comes to Joshua, son of Nun, arise, go forth, keep on keeping on for the Lord. God commands. 34 years later, God commands you to. I've never walked in your shoes. I don't know what the discouraging thing in your heart is today. I don't know what keeps you from moving forward with God's will and God's way and God's work.

0: But I ask you this morning, whatever is in your life that is a hindrance, is it greater than what Joshua faced? Is your Jordan deeper than that of Joshua? Is your water running your river more swiftly than the one he faced? Whatever your difficulty, are your responsibilities greater than Joshua's of moving this mob that Moses left him over across the river? No. Look at verse 3 and 4. God says to Joshua, every place which the sole of your foot treads, I will give to you, just as I spoke to Moses, from the wilderness of this Lebanon, even as far as the great river, the river Euphrates, all the land of the Hittites, as far as the great sea toward the sun, will be your territory. Moses had received almost the identical description of the land that they were inhabited in Deuteronomy chapter 11, verse 24. God didn't say there wouldn't be a fight. Even if he split the Jordan into dry land that they may pass, but on the other side, though he would guide the advance, the enemies would be many. There's a way in which this picture of Joshua entering the rest of God, the promised land, is a picture of the Christian life. The health and wealth and prosperity preachers of our day have disappointed us. This book of battle and strife and conflict is a picture of our daily battle as being God's people too. It is a mistake to think that following Jesus means in your life or in my life a cessation of conflict. Without battles, there are no heroes. Without war, there are no victors. Without struggles, there are no conquerors. In fact, God says to the Apostle Paul, it is when you are weak that I am able to be strong in you. And Paul exhorted his son in the faith, Timothy, be a good soldier for Jesus Christ. And he called Jesus the captain of our salvation. The Christian life is indeed a battle, and all of you are facing your little battles today or your big wars, but it's not a battle alone. You see, the promised land of God is peace in the midst of suffering, in the midst of conflict, and the very midst of a struggle. We follow the call of God. Here's a fourth thing I want you to see, the word presence. Now, Joshua 1:9 is my favorite verse in all the Old Testament. When our seniors are about to graduate, we get to highlight in their Bible and write, and I always pick Joshua 1:9. And there's someone else in the student ministry that picks Joshua 1:7. And so we get this sermon preached to them between 1:7 and 1:9. Listen to Joshua 1:5, 6, and 9. We'll come back to 7, the other guy's sermon. 1:5, 6, and 9. No man will be able to stand before you all the days of your life. For just like Joshua, I've been with Moses. I'll be with you. I will not fail you. I will not.
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2: The infield dirt is dragged and ready. The outfield grass cut and manicured to perfection. All we need is the crack of the bat, the snap of the glove, and the buzz of the crowd. 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Tonight, the Amarillo Sod Poodles take the field as they work towards one goal, a championship. Sod Poodles baseball starts right now.
3: Yes, indeed, it does start right now. 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The home of every Sod Poodle game, home and road here in 2026. Joining you from the road for the finale. Game 6 out of 6 between the Soddies, the proud AA affiliate of the Arizona Diamondbacks, and the Tulsa Drillers, the AA affiliate of the Los Angeles Dodgers. Amarillo is going for a series victory today. They've won 3 out of the first 5 games in this 6-game series, and they're going to try to knock off the top team in the Texas League in a series here today as we welcome you to News Talk 940 AM and the Amarillo National Bank pregame show.

0: I'm Eric Bach, happy to be joined by a special guest today. We're here in Tulsa. We might have to dip out a little bit early due to some flight obligations later. So we brought in our friend and fine gentleman, Mr. Connor Clark, the voice of Oral Roberts University right here in Tulsa, and a great baseball voice to join us for today's broadcast. Connor, welcome to the show. Couldn't be happier to have you here.
1: Well, thanks so much for having me out here, Eric. This is great. We got a beautiful day for baseball. I know it's been hot, but I think we're getting through it one day at a time. And as you mentioned, this is a great opportunity for the Sock Poodles to get a series win against a Tulsa team that has been everything and more this season, and of course in that first half, and they've continued that here in half number two of this season.
0: Yeah, they have the best record and the best winning percentage for any Tulsa professional baseball team ever. And the Soddies are going for a series victory today. But can you give us a little bit of your broadcasting background? And we know you work at Oral Roberts here in Tulsa, but you've worked in baseball in your past as well.
1: Yeah, as you mentioned, do basketball and baseball primarily at Oral Roberts. Also dip into some soccer and volleyball here in the fall. And then, of course, before that was with the Lincoln Salt Dogs of the American Association, indie ball for three total years, too, as an intern while I was in school, and then took over the full-time job in the summer of 2024, and that was a great experience. And, well, it's good to be back in pro ball. I missed it a little bit. Missed those wooden bats rather than the metal bats that I've been accustomed to over the last two springs.
0: Nothing quite like it, and nothing quite like the dog days of August here in the Texas League. Well, today is Sunday, so as our audience knows, every single Sunday we catch up with Colina, the great manager of the Sod Poodles, and I sit down for a chat about the series and about this Sunday game. That conversation comes up next as we break and come back on the A&B pregame show. This is News Talk 940 AM.
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0: Welcome back to the Amarillo National Bank pregame show here from Tulsa. The Soddies go for a series victory today over the Drillers. We're catching up with Colina here from One Oak Field. And Colina, here we are again. A Sunday, a chance to win a series against a really good team that has the best record in AA baseball. This series has been great. Five great games. You got to be proud of the effort so far.
6: No doubt, man. You know, when you play the best team, you know, you don't know what to expect. So we need to play good baseball, pitching all the way around, execution. And, you know, so far, you know, the boys have been performing well.
0: Arocena starts today for a second time. And I thought he pitched maybe even better than his line showed in Tuesday's game. What does he need to do today, you think, to help the team win?
6: The staff is there. He's working with Gabby. He's making some adjustments in his mechanic. All he has to do is throw a strike, you know. I know his staff is electric, and he did a great job the first outing here Tuesday, and we expect the same for him today.
0: AOA continues to dominate it, showing everybody that he's not a one-hit wonder at Hodgetown, doing it here on the road as well. What do you think it is about his approach that even as people adjust to him, it really hasn't mattered?
6: It just confidence, man. The way he walked through the play, the conviction, you know, the conversation he has with Ty Wright. This kid loves to work, and he translates whatever he does every day, his routine, translate that to the game. He just don't try to do too much.

0: watch, swinging good pitch, and he's driving the ball well, so I'm happy for him.
1: Obviously, players never want to come back to Double A from Triple A, but we got a couple guys that we've had for a lot of the season back, and Antonio Menendez and Danny Cerretti. And it seems like those guys have, you know, really blended right back into this clubhouse and, worked hard this week, and it's good to have them back.
0: Happy, super happy to have them back. I know, you know, this game is crazy at times. They were, Menendez wasn't pitching that much in Triple A, and now he got opportunity to come here and help us. And Cerretti, you know, it's another switch hitter guy. You know, you know how to hit. You know, he's a very good fit for us. And, you know, again, we expect them to compete and do the best and help us all the way to the end.
1: Seems like Carlos Rey is getting stronger as the season goes. I mean, his velo, to me, was up last night. He's still, you guys are loading him up with innings and giving him opportunities late in the game, but you've got to be so pleased with how he's thrown recently.
0: He's nasty, man. Yeah. Like, when he throws strikes, it's kind of like an effortless 95, 96. You know, it's smooth. His arm action is, like, his body's moving well. And, you know, I love that guy. He's competitive, and he's doing great. And I'm going to keep throwing, like, put him in the tough situation, you know, with lefties. And I want him to face the best hitter in the league a couple times here and see what he made of, yeah. You know. And he delivered, and he's been pitching well. So I'm happy for him.
1: This series, to me, has felt like a kind of a playoff series almost. Two good teams, two teams that right now, if the season ended, would be in the playoffs. But for a team that obviously really wants to win the second half down the stretch, this has to be a really good test to see where we are headed into the home stretch of the year, right?
0: No doubt. This is the first thing when before we got here, and I told the boys, it's like, let's see what we got. We need to start sending the message to everybody if we want to be in the championship, all right? We can face them in the final. Yeah. No doubt in my mind. They've been the most consistent team all season long. Then we need to figure out how we're going to beat them and send the message if we want to become a champion.
1: No doubt about it. Last one for you. I want to just ask about the staff, because it seems like you guys still are close and thriving here down the home stretch of the season. I mean, it's the dog days of summer. It's been hot all week. Seems like, though, staff morale has stayed up and everybody's really enjoying the season.
0: This is what it's all about, man. The season is so long, 138 games. It's a grind. It's hot, long hours on the bus. You know, we just stay together. We're trying to keep it loose and be happy all the way. And, like, I love my coaching and staff. They made the job easy for me. And, you know, we're just trying to keep the energy level up. So it's trying to send the message to the clubhouse so we can keep that chemistry together. So, you know, I love my coaches.
1: Coley, thanks so much for the time.
0: Thank you, guys.
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1: We welcome you back to Tulsa in the Amarillo National Bank pregame show here from One Oak Field ahead of a 12:05 series finale between the Sod Poodles and the Tulsa Drillers. Let's dive into our starting pitching matchup for today's series finale. First for Tulsa, it is the right-handed 23-year-old from Guasave, Mexico, Roque Gutierrez, making another appearance here for the Drillers. He split his season between the bullpen.

0: in the starting rotation. He makes his 22nd appearance and 7th start. Overall, he's 7-1 with a 4.73 ERA. He also has a save this season as well. 66 and two-thirds. It's 62 hits, 35 earned runs, 28 walks, and only 51 strikeouts. So this is not a big strikeout guy, but he's been much better this year when he started. He has a 3.86 ERA in 23 and a third innings as a starter and a 5.19 ERA in 43 and a third innings as a reliever. One of his six previous starts was against Amarillo at Hodgetown. It was a shorter start back on June 7th. He threw three innings, allowed three hits, one earned run. He walked two and struck out four. He's coming off a nice bounce-back outing in relief last week. 2 1/3 innings, one hit, no runs, two walks, and two Ks on the first week of this two-week homestand for Tulsa that finishes today. So Gutierrez starts for Tulsa opposite Wellington Arocena, the 15th best prospect in the Diamondback system according to MLB Pipeline. He's a 6'3", 180-pound, 21-year-old from Mau in the Dominican Republic. He makes his third start with the Saudis and second this week. He also threw the Tuesday series opener here at One Oak Field. Threw five innings of five-hit, four-earned-run ball, although I do think he was better than those numbers indicate. He gave up a couple of homers. He walked one and struck out seven. There was a defensive misplay in the outfield that extended an inning and allowed the Drillers to get a couple more runs on Arocena that they probably didn't deserve. So hopefully Arocena and his electric stuff, that fastball will be 96 minimum all the way up to 99 or 100. He's going to sit there, and you heard Colina say on the pregame show, I just want him to throw strikes and the rest will take care of itself. So Arocena gets the double start and will start game six of this series opposite Gutierrez. There's your starting pitching matchup. We're going to break one more time and come back with our starting lineups and our pick to click brought to you by Williams Windows. That's next from Tulsa on News Talk 940 AM.
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0: We welcome you back to Tulsa in the Amarillo National Bank pregame show here about 5 minutes before first pitch in this series finale between the Saudis and the Drillers. Let's dive into our starting lineups for today's game. First, for the homestanding Tulsa Drillers, they're the AA affiliate of the two-time defending world champion Los Angeles Dodgers. They're 29-21 in the second half, 75-44 overall. That's the best record in AA and the second best record out of 120 teams in minor league baseball. As always, the opponent's starting lineup is brought to you by the People's Federal Credit Union. The Drillers are managed by Eric Wedge, and Jake Geloff leads it off at second base. He homered in a big way last night. Top Dodger prospect Josue DePaula hits second and is back in the field today at left. Welcome back, Mike Sirota, the number two Dodgers prospect, activated off the injured list today. He'll hit third and play center. Griffin Lockwood Powell cleans up as the catcher. Elijah Hainline hits fifth at short. Chris Newell hit a grand slam in last night's game, but the Drillers still lost 7-6 to the Saudis. He DHs today. Logan Wagner hits seventh at third. He's a switch hitter. And two lefties finish it out. Cole Myers in right. Joe Vetrano is at first. For Tulsa, it's four righties, four lefties, and one switch hitter, all in support of the right-handed Roque Gutierrez. And now for the Saudis, in first place in the Texas League South by two games over the field. They're 27-23 in the second half, 63-55 overall. Under second year manager Javier Colina, the Sod Poodles start.

0: Starting lineup, as always, is brought to you by HTO. Angel Ortiz leads it off and left. He had a huge three-run homer in the first inning last night. Christopher Turin hits second and will DH. AOA mania continues. Avery Owusu-Asiedu homered in the ballgame last night. He'll hit third and play right today. Hansel Luis cleans up and will play third base. He's a switch hitter. Drew Jones back in the lineup tonight after a scheduled off day last night. He'll hit fifth and play center. Ben McLaughlin back in there today as well. He'll hit sixth and play first. Switch hitting Danny Soretti hits seventh at second. The lefty Gavin Logan hits eighth and will do the catching. And Gene Walters, another switch hitter, hits ninth at shortstop for the Saudis. All in support of the right-hander Wellington Arocena. For the Saudis, it is a perfectly balanced lineup. Three righties, three lefties, and three switch hitters for Colina and company. As our pick-to-click is brought to you by Williams Windows, I got to go with Christopher Turin. 4-for-14 career off Roque Gutierrez, and he's OPSing over 1,000 in his last 10 games. Turin, your pick-to-click. San Pedro lineup brought to you by HTO. The Drillers have taken the field, and we're about to start our national anthem here at One Oak Field. We'll break and come back with the first pitch of the Saudis and Drillers next on News Talk 940 AM.
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5: The infield dirt is dragged and ready. The outfield grass cut and manicured to perfection. All we need is the crack of the bat, the snap of the glove, and the buzz of the crowd. Every pitch matters. Every at-bat counts. Tonight, the Amarillo Sod Poodles take the field as they work towards one goal, a championship. Sod Poodles baseball starts right now.
0: Yes, indeed, it does start right now from beautiful One Oak Field here in downtown Tulsa, Oklahoma. It is time once again for Amarillo Sod Poodle baseball here on News Talk 940 AM, the home of every Sod Poodle game, home and road. Joining you from the road here from this beautiful downtown ballpark, the home of the Drillers since 2010. And the Saudis have a chance to win a series today against AA's top team, Tulsa. It's the right-hander Roque Gutierrez climbing the mound for his 22nd appearance and 7th start. 23-year-old from Mexico is 7-1 with a 4.73 ERA, and he starts for the second time against Amarillo this season. Gutierrez, in two August outings, he spent 7 days on the injured list earlier this month, has thrown three innings and allowed 7 runs in this month. 3 homers, 3 walks, and only 2 strikeouts. And he will face Angel Ortiz, Christopher Turin, and Avery Owusu-Asiedu coming up here in the top of the first. I'm Eric Bach, happy to be joined by Mr. Connor Clark from Oral Roberts University here in Tulsa. Connor's going to be splitting this game up with me. Actually, when it's all said and done, Connor will have some more play-by-play innings than I do today. Good to have you here, my friend, and let's win a series today. How about it?
6: Yeah, let's do it. Once again, thanks for asking me to do this and have me jump on the bandwagon here for a Sunday afternoon. Let's play some baseball here on a beautiful Sunday.
0: Beautiful day indeed. 88 degrees right now. 12:05 is our scheduled first pitch. It's 12:06 right now, and Gutierrez is on the rubber with the

0: Baseball, Ortiz has climbed into the left-handed box. Hit a big three-run homer in the first inning of last night's game and hits leadoff today. Gutierrez will work from the stretch all the time, staggers the feet from the mound, and throws the first pitch home at 12:06. A check swing, yes he did. Strike one. Our time of temperature is brought to you by Tootin Totem. 12:06 is your first pitch, 88 degrees here in downtown Tulsa, Oklahoma today to get this series finale started. Here's Gutierrez home on an 0-1. Swing and a miss by Ortiz. Over the top of a slider. Gutierrez not a big strikeout guy. Only 51 punchouts in 66 and two-thirds this season. He's going to pitch to contact. Ortiz is down on the count 0-2. Does have a career home run off Gutierrez. The pitch. Swing and a miss. Chased a slider that bounced down in the dirt for strike three. Catcher Lockwood Powell will flip to first. And it's a three-pitch strikeout for Gutierrez. As our defensive alignment for the Drillers is brought to you by High Plains Chiropractic. Left to right, the Tulsa outfield. It's the top two Dodger prospects. Josue DePaula in left. Mike Sirota back today from the IL in center. Cole Myers in right. Left to right in the infield, it's Logan Wagner at third. Elijah Hainline at short. Jake Geloff at second. Joe Vetrano's at first. And Griffin Lockwood Powell completes the battery with Gutierrez. It's Christopher Tureen, our pick to click, brought to you by Williams Windows, taking a first pitch sinker for strike one. Called a strike by Brooks Pritchett, our home plate umpire. Crew chief Shane Sullivan's at first, and Theo Arndt umpires at third for this three-man crew. 0-1 on Tureen, and the pitch is hit hard foul up the third baseline. It's a foul ball brought to you by Country Auto Group, past our friend and third base coach today and translator JDV. Jaime Del Valle coaches third. Ronald Ramirez coaches first. The two Colombian coaches that both coached Team Colombia in the 2026 World Baseball Classic. Two besties across the way from each other here in Tulsa. Count 0-2 on Tureen. The pitch, swing and a pop-up hit well down the left field side, but it'll turn foul towards the executive home sign down the left field side for Tureen, who's 5-for-16 in the series. He's got a double, he's got a walk. Last 10 games, hitting .390 with over 1,000 OPS. It's been overall the best offensive month of his season. Continuing to play great defense at short every day as he swings and guides a ground ball left side. Diving stop by the third baseman Wagner, and he's got no play. He stopped it, he popped up, but he didn't have a throw. I think maybe, Connor, if that ball gets to Hainline at shortstop, they might have a chance to throw him out, but with Wagner diving, there was no chance.
1: It was almost an awkward dive, cutting off Hainline over at shortstop, but Wagner elected to go for it, obviously came up empty without a throw, and first baseman are here early for the Saudis this afternoon.
0: Sixth hit of the week for Tureen, and now here he is, the man himself, Avery Owusu-Asiedu. Hit his second home run of the series in the eighth inning last night and swings and misses at a first pitch slider from Gutierrez here. Well, AOA mania, he's got an 11-game hitting streak to start his double-A career. He's hit safely in 17 straight overall. Seven homers in 11 games with Amarillo and 17 knocked in. The 0-1 down on the dirt with a slider.
1: Is that good?
0: I would say so, and his solo homer in the eighth last night turned a one-run game into a two-run game, and then the Drillers got that run back with Geloff's homer, so it ended up being the winning swing for Amarillo. 1-1 with Tureen at first. The pitch is outside. Slider runs away from Gutierrez. Tulsa's for the second straight day in their navy blue, call them City Connect tops, with the baby blue numbers on the front and back. Tulsa and some funky white text across the chest for the Drillers. The 2-1. It's outside again. Well, they're staying away from AOA. I would too. Soft stuff away. Ball three. 3-1. And the set. And the pitch. It's lifted foul. Fading out of play on the first base side towards the Elgin Street entrance and almost out of the Elgin Street entrance here at One Oak Field. Beautiful downtown ballpark. I know, Connor, you don't live too far from here. What a great place for baseball here in downtown.
1: Yeah, right in the heart of the city. They played over at the fairgrounds, which is

0: about 5 to 7 minutes east of here up until 2010, as you mentioned, when this ballpark opened. But perfect location right in the middle of downtown.
1: In the Greenwood District. 3-2 is a fastball called strike three to AOA. He was about to discard the bat but was punched out by Brooks Pritchett on a fastball that's outside the ABS box. But, of course, no challenges here in Double A. I do think that's off. It's called strike three. Second K for Gutierrez with Tureen at first. There's two down in the top of the first in a scoreless game in Tulsa. Sancel Luis, switch hitting third baseman, bats left. The pitch is way up and away. Well, Connor, not every day you see three of the four starting infielders for a single team switch hitters. Luis at third, Gene Walters at short, Danny Cerretti at second. That's unique to Amarillo for sure.
0: I would say, I don't know if I've ever seen that in a lineup before.
1: As Luis pulls a ground ball foul wide of first, and it's 1-1.
0: I mean, the amount of just preparation, too, that'll put on Gutierrez and the rest of this Tulsa pitching staff here today, it's going to be kind of tough, too, to manage that because, again, easily just switching sides can change an entire situation, especially if it's a tight game down the stretch.
1: This is Luis's stronger side. 13 of his 16 homers from this side. As he swings and swats a pop-up foul straight back on a fastball. And it's 1-2 with two down and his buddy Tureen at first. It's two sod poodle infield prospects. Tureen at first, Luis in the box. Both the same age. They're about 2 months apart. They've come up together through this Diamondback system. 1-2. Gutierrez throws. And Luis rolls a ground ball to second. Big hop for Jake Geloff. He circles it up, flicks the wrist to first. Side retired. Sadie's going to hit from Tureen but can't score. Wellington Arosena's Sunday starts next from Tulsa in a scoreless game on News Talk 940 AM.
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1: To the bottom of inning number one we go here in beautiful Tulsa, Oklahoma. No score, Soddies and Drillers. It's time for Double-A start number three for the 21-year-old right-hander Wellington Arosena from the DR. He won't be 22 until late December. He makes his third start with Amarillo and second this week. Through five innings of four earned run ball in Tuesday's game. And he faces Jake Geloff to start it. Big right-hander throws his first pitch. It's a fastball at 97 outside for ball one. It's Geloff, DePaula, and Sirota. Three big bats coming up here for the Drillers in the bottom of the first. As Arosena throws home the 1-0. And dots a fastball, 97.2 to the outside edge. It's 1-1 on Geloff, who crushed his 26th home run of his season last night in the eighth. Nearly to the scoreboard. The 1-1 is low and away from Arosena, who was better than his line indicates from Tuesday. There was a misplay in the outfield that wasn't scored an error that extended an inning and allowed Arosena to give up a couple more runs than he should have. And on a 2-1, Geloff shoots a hardliner foul. Look out over there. It just sneaks over the

0: netting that protects the fans on a line drive hit 90 miles per hour. It's Foul Ball brought to you by Country Auto Group, and it's 2-2 from Arocena to Geloff, who missed the first three games of this series with a minor injury. Came back Friday and entered into the game last night when Taylor Young went out. 2-2, Arocena with a short step and twist home. And Geloff cracks a line drive towards the left center field gap. This gets down and will be cut off by Jones as Geloff wants to. Drew's throw to second is in plenty of time, and he got his man again. You just can't do it. Outfield assist number 8 this season for Jones, and Geloff learns the hard way that you just should have stayed at first with a leadoff knock when number 7 patrols the outfield. Two parts of that play. He gets to it in the gap and cuts it off and throws a dime to second.
1: Yeah, it just looked like Geloff, too, was not totally certain rounding first if he was going to go for it. Kind of a late decision there. And you mentioned he can't really test Jones out there too much. He's just all too good in that center field area.
0: Josue DePaula hitting a liner to short, caught by Gene Walters. A little soft 77-mile-per-hour spinner. And DePaula is out on one pitch, and there's two down for Arocena. 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With Mike Sirota climbing in the outfield, it's Ortiz in left. You know Jones is in center. AOA is in right. Luis at third. Walters at short. Soretti at second. The three switch hitters. McLaughlin's at first. And Gavin Logan completes the battery with Arocena. Here's Sirota back from the 7-day AL today. Two down. First pitch, swing and a miss. About 99 in your first pitch back. Strike one.
1: Just electric stuff already.
0: This guy's got it, no doubt. The 0-1. Well, this time he catches up to 99 and tips it back to the screen foul. And it's 0-2 on the Dodgers' number 2 prospect and the number 8 prospect in baseball. Two top 10 prospects in baseball hitting back-to-back for Tulsa. It's not hard to see why the Drillers have the best record at this level. And it's 0-2 from Arocena. The pitch is a cutter that tips off the glove of Logan to the backstop. And it's 1-2. Well, Sirota got hit in the elbow 1 week ago today here at One Oak Field on Sunday against Arkansas and left that game. Missed the first 5 of this week, but activated today after some pregame work. Gave him the thumbs up yesterday. 1-2. Arocena throws a fastball that just misses low at 100, half an inch below the zone. Tough take there at 100 below the D's, 2-2.
1: I mean, you see heat like that, it's kind of hard to lay off, but impressive take.
0: Sirota, he's a demon. 2-2, it's outside. 10 for 25, two homers, two doubles in the 6 games at Hodgetown, including just a heartbreaking, back-breaking, two-out, two-strike, three-run home run. The Drillers were down to their last strike against Landon Sims, who's now in AAA. And Sirota homer to deliver a Tulsa victory. Pitch is bounced to second base. Big hop for Soretti. Backs him up to the outfield grass. He tosses to first in time. And with an assist from his center fielder, Arocena goes 1-2-3 through the first. And we're scoreless going to the second in Tulsa. 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
1: Top of the second inning here at One Oak Field in Tulsa. Both teams got a base hit in the first, but neither scored. Roque Gutierrez is back to work here for Tulsa against 5, 6, and 7. And as it should be, Drew Jones, who made a great defensive play in the bottom of the first, leads off the top of the second here for Amarillo. It's Jones, McLaughlin, and Cerretti. A righty, a lefty, and a switch hitter against the right-hander Gutierrez. Works from the stretch all the time, dips down, kicks some dirt out of his landing spot, and throws home. A first pitch strike. Ooh, that's a big give off the dish there for Pritchett to Jones. 5-for-16 with a double and a triple this week for Drew. Continues to swing it well recently, hitting 280 in his last 10. On an 0-1, he swings and bounces a ball. Foul, barely. Wide of third, skipping down the line off the sidewall, and a foul ball brought to you by Country Auto Group. It's 0-2 on Drew. He's got the red and blue shoes today. Red shoe on the left, right shoe on the right. Can't say the man doesn't have style. 0-2. Gutierrez throws home. Drew pops it up, first base side, and fading into the seats. Honestly, this is more people today than I maybe even expected for a 12:05 game on a Sunday in August.
2: I would agree with you. And a lot of them are perched up kind of below the suite level in the shade, which you can't blame them. But right. All in all, pretty good turnout for a Sunday.
1: Dog days of summer in Tulsa. It's been hot all week. Another 0-2. Jones wands it foul. Left field side on a line off the side netting. And DePaula, Josue DePaula is running on his own schedule out there on these foul balls. He's just taking his time all week long as the ball hit to him. And he's like, yeah, I guess I'll go do it and flip it into the seats. Just nonchalant as anyone out there for the top Dodger prospect.
2: You save every ounce of energy you got.
1: That's right. Still 0-2 on Drew. And the pitch. Way outside.
2: Well, we would be remiss not to say, hey, it's a big crowd because it's Mr. Beast jersey giveaway
1: day. Of course. How could I forget? And the great Dennis Higgins, the voice of the Trillers, delivered one to the booth for
2: us.
1: He
2: did.
1: 1-2. Another slider away. Drew leaves it. And it's 2-2 from Gutierrez. Well, Jones has struggled against Gutierrez in his pro career. Just 1-for-15 against him. Most of those plate appearances in single A. Here's the set, and the 2-2 pitch. Swing and a cracked line drive right through the middle. It's a base hit, and that is a great AB by Drew. Got a middle fastball on 2-2 and sent it through the middle at 110 off the bat. That is a barreled baseball for the second Amarillo hit.
2: It's the third combined hit we've seen thus far in the early going, but really the first traditional single that we've seen thus far after the infield single, and then, of course, the assist in the outfield after Geloff put one into the left center field gap.
1: Jones picked up that assist, and now he's got a leadoff knock here in the second for Ben McLaughlin. Left-handed swinging first baseman. We'll see Gutierrez toss it back to first. Jones leads the ball club with 27 stolen bases, but he's been caught 10 times. He's been caught 4 times in this series. He has struggled in what is normally a strength of his game. Lockwood Powell has especially been a problem behind the plate for the Saudis this week. Pitch to Ben. It's a fastball inside for ball one.
2: It's all about adjustments, too, when you play a team 6 times in a row. And I know that's pretty standard in affiliated minor league baseball. But what adjustments do they make for Lockwood Powell behind the dish? And then for Tulsa as well, what addition or adjustments do they make for the starter they're seeing here today for the second time?
1: It's always an interesting dynamic when you see the same guy start twice in a 6-gamer as Ben pulls a grounder foul past Ronald coaching first, and it's 1-1.
2: And obviously, you know, we'll talk more about Arsenio when he's on the bump, but you're seeing triple digits for the second time in a week.
1: Yeah.
2: There's going to have to be some going back to the drawing board, if you will, to try and have some success.
1: He started 7 up, 7 down in Tuesday's game before the defensive miscue and a couple solo homers against him in the middle innings. Pitch to McLaughlin is popped up. Third base side. Ton of foul territory here at One Oak Field, and Wagner's got room on the side warning track. He stops and puts it away. We've seen so many baseballs this week that especially at the home of the Sod Poodles that does not have a lot of foul territory.

0: territory get caught, because this, in the Texas League, I've been to now 8 of the 10 parks. This one's got the most foul territory.
1: A lot of room to work with here. I mean, there's so much foul territory, they have a soccer team play here.
0: That's right.
1: Time. So they got to have the room, and clearly that kind of hurts you from time to time with a baseball diamond.
0: At least if you're a hitter. There's Danny Cerretti, switch hitter, bats left and swings and pulls a liner foul.

0: some new sticky stuff out of the Saudi third base dugout.
1: Neither did I.
0: I didn't hear the break there at all. We had a couple of huge bat breaks in last night's game. Gavin Logan, who is catching today, played first last night, almost got hit with a deadly weapon when Josue De Paula's bat broke and literally stuck in the ground in short right. The barrel of the bat went helicoptering further than the baseball. And then Hansel Luis's bat blew up last night, too. So Soretti's got a new stick. Count 0-1. And the pitch. It's a fastball in there. Sinker at 91, 0-2.
1: Here's another fun fact about this ballpark, actually, going back to the soccer note. It's one of two that has kind of, I'll call it an elevator mound, where it can go up and down.
0: Yeah. This place is great. Drew runs for second. Pitch is swung at and missed. Throw two. Not in time. Oh, I thought Drew might have been gone again there. But the tag from Hainline apparently was just a little bit later, maybe on the knee, as the foot got in for a stolen base for Drew, brought to you by McDonald's. By the skin of his teeth, the inning continues. That was almost a strike him out, throw him out, double play. And on the replay,
1: it's close. Throw certainly beat him there, but we're going to say the foot snuck underneath the tag. It's another stolen base for Drew Jones's 28th.
0: That's about as bang-bang as it gets at second. Call goes Amarillo's way. Soretti's out number two, and here's Logan.
1: I think you had an appropriate reaction to that replay.
0: Yeah,
1: it
0: was close. I thought in real time that maybe the tag was a little late on his thigh when his foot was in, but on the replay it looked almost simultaneous, or maybe the tag was a split second before. Soretti's will take it. Drew's at second with two down. The pitch to Logan is cracked on a line right to shortstop, and Hainline was in the right place at the right time to catch a 100-mile-per-hour line drive to keep Amarillo off the board in the top of the second. Arosena back to work next in a scoreless game on Newstalk 940 AM.
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0: Just a 12-pitch bottom of the first for Wellington Arosena. Gave up a leadoff knock to Jake Geloff, but Jake was thrown out at second trying to stretch a single into a double. And a couple of quick outs after that. No score, Soddies and Drillers. Amarillo's got a couple hits, but so far no runs. It'll be 4, 5, and 6 for Tulsa coming up. Lockwood Powell, Hainline, and Newell here in the home second. Beautiful early Sunday afternoon. You can still call it Sunday brunch here with the Soddies. It's Griffin Lockwood Powell, right on right. Arosena throws a first pitch, 99-mile-per-hour fastball up and in for ball one. Connor, your first game seeing the Soddies this year. You got a treat stuff-wise on the mound for your first one with Arosena.
1: Absolutely.
0: Holy smokes. Pitch is low, 99 again, and it's 2-0.
1: I mean, again, how many times do you see 97, 98, 100?
0: Consistent, too.
1: In the early innings
0: as
1: well. I mean, again, this is going to be a tall task for this Drillers lineup here this afternoon.
0: 2-0 is cracked foul.
1: Now, obviously, the caveat to that is

0: a lot of lineups could use that velocity to their advantage.
1: Yep.
0: But again, it's just a matter of, hey, can you catch up to it? And can you do it in an efficient amount of time? You said, of course, the other night, took a little while.
1: Yeah. It was the second time through, really, for Tulsa. They had to see him once before they really timed him up. His 2-1 home. His foul tipped off the glove of Logan to the backstop, and it's 2-2 on Lockwood Powell.
0: And I think it kind of goes under the radar, too, in that no decision against Tulsa earlier this week. Yeah, he gave up the 4 runs, but he had 7 punch-outs.
1: Yeah.
0: It's not like he was bad by any stretch of the imagination.
1: In fact, his manager said on the pregame show today that he thought he was great, and I concur. 2-2. Fastball inside at 100 again. 3-2 on the Sioux Falls, South Dakota native Griffin Lockwood Powell. Enjoying a good stretch, OPSing 913 in his last 10, but just 2-for-13 this week. Saudis, for the most part, have held down this Tulsa offense. 3-2, fastball bounce to third on the short hop on the backhand. Luis scoops it up, throws a strike to first on the run. It's a great play for Hansel at third. He's a shortstop by trade, and they've turned him into the Sod Poodles' full-time third baseman this season. And, man, he's gotten so much better. It's a great play to start the second.
0: Just makes life so much easier, too, when you've got that good defense behind you. They say when you get around this time of year, too, pitching a defense becomes that much more important. You see it right there.
1: 100%. Elijah Hainline hits a hard liner foul off the window of the suite level to our right down there. Couple of people dodging baseballs for a loud strike one. Well, this Amarillo team, as we discussed before the game, plays the most hitter-friendly ballpark probably in professional baseball at home. The pitch swung at and missed. But away from home, Amarillo has the lowest team ERA in AA baseball. And this season, in road games, the Saudis are on pace to set the franchise record for starter ERA. 3-5-2 in road games as Hainline taps a cutter foul, and it's still 0-2 on him. I mean, this team in road games this season, and Amarillo 500 at home, 28-28, 8 over on the road, 35-27 to get 8 over on the year. It's been pitching and defense when the team has been away from Hodgetown, and as you say, in a playoff push, that's exactly what this team is making its calling card. 0-2, another bouncing ground ball. This one to shortstop. To his left, Gene Walters scoops it up, flips to first in time, and there's two down here in a scoreless game in the bottom of the second.
0: Well, it's important, too, that you add all that context, because when you just look at the numbers on paper and you look at the team ERA, home and road splits, you're like,
1: yeah.
0: Well, oh my, it's almost cut in half.
1: Right.
0: So why is that? And, of course, you mentioned a hitter-friendly ballpark, and for somebody like myself who's never been to the Sod Poodle ballpark, that certainly helps out why it's such a statistical anomaly.
1: Oh, yeah.
0: When you just look at it, you're like, well, what is going on down there in Texas?
1: Exactly. First pitch swing by Chris Newell and a hard one hopper to first, or to the pitcher. Arizona will take it himself to first and has a 1-2-3 second. He's faced the minimum through two. We're scoreless headed to the third in Tulsa. News Talk 940 AM.
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1: We're back in talk.

0: Also for the top of the third in a scoreless game. And now I throw it to my right for the play-by-play, Mr. Connor Clark.
1: Well, thank you very much, Eric, as we have 9-1-2-2 up for the Sod Poodles here in the top of the third. No score between Tulsa and Amarillo. As Gutierrez gave up a single in the last inning, worked right around it. First pitch is fouled right off of his catcher, Lockwood Powell, for strike number one. Walters batting 231 this year, start number 37. Appearance number 109 for him. Playing shortstop, the switch hitter bats from the left side. It's switch hitter lefty-righty. A one. He shows bunt this time. Tries to put up the first baseline, but it goes back into the right of the batter's circle. So quickly, nothing and two to Gene Walters.
0: That's part of Gene's game right there. He's going to try to bunt at least once a night.
1: He's down to the count. Nothing and two. And the pitch home. That one misses outside. He did take the bat off of his shoulder, but nowhere close to going around. And Walters, a guy hitless in six of his last eight, but again, not an everyday starter. So trying to get back on that horse here on Sunday afternoon in a scoreless tie. Gutierrez fires home. That one grounded over to first base, grabbing it Retrano, and he'll take it himself. A three unassisted for out number one in the third.
0: Well, Connor, our blueprint to the Bigs Report is brought to you by Yellow House Machinery, your local John Deere construction equipment dealer for over 60 years. Nothing runs like a deer. After finding themselves down 8-1 in the first inning last night, Haya Hillsborough rallied back to defeat Spokane 15-13. Chris Katz, 2026 ninth-round pick, went 5-for-6 with a double and a homer in his professional debut. How about it?
1: That is quite the contest right there. Here's Angel Ortiz. First pitch fouled off of him and back into the right towards the Drillers dugout. Struck out on a drop third strike. His first time up to lead off the ball game, batting 247 coming into this afternoon. Base is empty. A slight shift to the right for the Tulsa infield. One gone in the top of the third. Pitch home from Gutierrez. Misses low. We mentioned earlier for Gutierrez, spent 7 days on the IL in the month. This is start number 7 for him. Last saw him on the 16th of August out of the bullpen against Arkansas. Pitch home and a three-quarter swing and miss. Make it a ball and two strikes. But in that game, went 2 1/3, gave up one hit, no runs, two walks, and two Ks alike. 7-1 record for a guy who's only made 7 starts now. That is impressive stuff. Pitch home. Almas is low and in at the feet to even it up at 2 balls, 2 strikes. Base is empty. And one out here at the top of the third, no score. As for Ortiz, hits in 2 of his last 5. He's got 3 hits, though, in his last 2 games. 2-2 on the ground right side over to first base again for Vetrano. This time he'll flip it over to Gutierrez, who covers. 2 up and 2 down here in the third. So that'll bring up Christopher Tureen, the designated hitter. Base is empty and 2 gone. And an infield singles first time up that was cut off by Logan Wagner on a diving stop at third, but he had no throw, which allowed Tureen to reach for the first hit of the ball game. Can make it hits in 4 of his last 5 games now, as Griffin Lockwood Powell is going to deliver a new baseball and have a short chat with Roque Gutierrez.
0: I think Gutierrez is a little winded after running over to first. He kind of took a big winding path back to the mound. I don't know if he's not feeling great. We saw a reliever, Jacob Kamatz, leave the game last night after 2 hitters covering first. He pulled his hamstring going to first. So hopefully Gutierrez is okay. But that was a big-time delay because Tulsa didn't have anybody going in the pen when he pulled his hammy.
1: No pulled hammy here, but as you mentioned, maybe that's a byproduct of coming off that IL.
0: Yeah, maybe.
1: In recent memory. So Tureen with the bases empty and 2 gone, top of the third. First pitch on the way to him. It's in there for a called strike, right on right matchup this time around. Tureen coming off of one of the best performances of the year not too long ago, August 15th against Midland. He went 5-for-5 in that ballgame. Pitch home, that went off the end of the bat, down the right field line, and that will find Elgin Avenue. Making nothing in two.
0: It's the second 5-hit game of the season for Sod Poodle and the first since April.
1: Tureen trying to stay alive. Gutierrez fires the 0-2 pitch, misses low and outside.

0: the right-handed batter. You mentioned in the pregame, Eric, this is a big series, big chance for series win in a division where the Sock Poodles do lead it, but everybody is only separated by just 4 games. It is a tight race. 1-2 pitch, a liner into left field. That'll drop for a base hit and get all the way down into the corner. Tarine around first, and he will jog his way into second with a 2-out double. The second hit of the day for Christopher Tarine. And 2 at-bats, and that'll give AWA, or AOA.
1: That's right.
0: I apologize. I told you I needed a swear jar.
1: Hey, one down. It's a great piece of hitting there by Tarine. Turns around a fastball at the bottom of the zone at 106 off the bat for a double brought to you by Bank of America. Tarine's 19th of the year.
0: A runner in scoring position here for the Sock Poodles. And the man you wanted the dish right now, first pitch has popped right up over our heads for strike number one. So Avery Owusu-Asiatu batting 455. Coming into today's matchup, 7 long balls, 17 RBIs. 0-1, big swing and a miss for strike two. The numbers are intimidating, and his stature in the box is just intimidating as well. He steps in at 6'4", 245 pounds. He is a presence.
1: He looks like Aaron Judge standing
0: really
1: down
0: does.
1: There with the high socks, too. That's all I can think of when I see him down there.
0: Chance to drive in his 18th, and he fouls it straight back. Still nothing in two, but you mentioned he hasn't not had a hit in a game since joining Double-A. He's got hits in 26 of his last 27 in total. In the month of August, in every level combined, 10 homers, 22 RBIs.
1: Unbelievable.
0: Another 0-2 pitch from Gutierrez, just outside. Great take there.
1: And not only has he been great overall, he's been clutch. 6-for-12 with Amarillo with men in scoring position.
0: I'll get the job done. OPS just over 1,500. Don't see that every day. 1-2. Misses similar spot. 2 balls, 2 strikes, a little bit low and off the plates. Runner at second is Christopher Tarine with 2 outs here at the top of the third. Amarillo looking to strike first in the Sunday series finale. AOA struck out looking his first time. And the 2-2 in the air. Well struck out to deep right center field. It is back and it is gone. Just over the driller bullpen into the berm in right field. Home run number 8 in Double-A for AOA. And the Sock Poodles strike first. It's 2-0.
1: Come on now. This guy is unbelievable.
0: Right IQ, as we were talking about the numbers. You got to stay away from him. We saw that in the first at-bat. He did end up striking out, but they were teetering around that strike zone. This time he takes full advantage.
1: It's a Happy State home run brought to you by Happy State Bank. And there was no doubt about it. Over the bullpens. Onto the berm.
0: Ansel Luis is switch hitting. Third baseman steps in batting for the left side. He takes the ball just on the outside of the plate. 2-0 Sock Poodles here in the top of the third. Pitch home from Gutierrez. That one a flare out in the right field. Will it drop? Yes, it will. Right in front of Cole Myers out there. So 3 hits in a row now after the first 2 retired in the inning. And Drew Jones gets an opportunity here in the top of the third. And we're going to have a mound visit for the Drillers.
1: Pitching coach Duran Olinger is going out there. Amarillo has done this a few times in this series. It's been offense in bunches. 2, 3, 4 hits in a row multiple times this week as Luis continues to swing it great. Came in hitting .348 in his last 10. He's now 9-for-25 this week. And this guy's been an everyday player from opening day for Amarillo. And Colina joked he finally got a day off last Sunday. And Colina's like, yeah, I just gave him his one for the month, his one off day this month. I mean, he's just been so reliable. And when you got AOA to protect you, how about that?
0: Here we go. Mound meeting over. First pitch, chopper over to third base. Wagner takes a couple of shuffles, throws across, inning over. But the damage done in the top half of the third inning. AOA, his eighth home run

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0: 2-0 Sod Poodles as we go to the bottom half of the third inning from One Oak Field in downtown Tulsa, Oklahoma. Connor Clark here with you alongside Eric Bach, who has let me tag along for this Sunday afternoon. Thanks so much yet again.
5: So glad you're here.
0: A two-run homer from AOA is the difference right now as the Drillers go back to work offensively. The first pitch is in there for a called strike against Logan Wagner. 7-8-9 due up for the Drillers. Switch hitter lefty-lefty, Cole Myers and Joe Vetrano. Will be the scheduled 3-pitch home. That one fouled to the first base line towards that Driller dugout. Quickly, 0-2 to Wagner, batting just 140 on the year, making his 16th start of the season, his 51st appearance. Guy who struggled as of late, 10 Ks in his last 5 games. 0-2, that one misses high and outside to the left-hander this time, Logan Wagner. One of a total of 4 switch hitters we're seeing here this afternoon, but 3 of them luckily belong to the Sod Poodles. So advantage Amarillo in that department. 1-2. Chopper on the ground, first base side. It does stay fair, and McLaughlin, located behind the bag, will take it himself. 1-up, 1-down.
5: Yeah, those 3 switch hitters just toss that baseball around to each other at second, short, and third. It's just so unique. And with Terrien getting a DH turn today, Walter's the second shortstop. Siretti back from AAA this week. A lot of times recently it's been Terrien at short and Walters at second as the middle infield duo. But Walters, as you noted earlier, has seen his playing time decrease a little bit with Siretti back. He's been mostly the everyday second baseman.
0: Here's Cole Myers, first pitch in there for a called strike. Fastball at 99. Aru Senwu has been electrics thus far. Faced the minimum thus far as well. Pitch home, that one misses low and inside for a ball and a strike. Myers batting 243 on the year. 6 homers, 30 RBIs. Bases empty and 1 gone to the bottom of the third. 2-0 Sod Poodles. 1-1. Dribbled foul towards his own dugout on the first base side to make it a ball and 2 strikes.
5: Myers has been a real problem for Amarillo pitching in this series. 8-for-19, 2 homers and 4 doubles. Him and DePaula really have been the only two that have consistently hurt Amarillo all week.
0: We got time here. A little bit of an equipment malfunction on the right hand of Myers. It's like a hand pad was coming unraveled. We are good to go as he digs back in. One ball and 2 strikes after a longer pause. He fires home, misses low and inside. Evens up the count at 2-2. I mentioned Wellington Arusenwu, number 15 prospect for the D-backs, who was traded from Baltimore in February of this year. Here's his 2-2 off the end of the bat, foul.

0: the screen behind home plate here at One Oak Field. You said he's got those bright orange cleats on.
1: Yeah.
0: Kept him for Baltimore.
1: Two-time tradee. Traded at the deadline last year and again this past winter to Arizona from Baltimore.
0: If it wasn't bright enough already outside, right. We had the cleats to go along with it. The 2-2 misses low and inside. Full count now to Cole Myers, the driller right fielder. One gone in the bottom of the third. Amarillo coming off that 7-6 win last night over Tulsa. A game in which the Tulsa offense left 12 on base.
1: It was unbelievable.
0: Payoff pitch, liner right back up the middle and through for a one-out base hit. Cole Myers delivers the second base hit of the ballgame for the Drillers. And that'll bring up Joe Vetrano, the first baseman.
1: And again, Myers, who homered off Arocena in Tuesday's game, continues to be a problem for Amarillo. Now 9 for 20 this week and 6 of the 9 for extra bases. But the Diamondbacks have traded for two of the Sod Poodles' best starters. Arocena from Baltimore and David Hageman last year from Texas in the Merrill Kelly deal. And, of course, Arizona got Merrill Kelly back after that. So they got the three guys for free, basically.
0: Vetrano takes the first pitch ball after he lays off via the appeal. Theo Art making the call. He's located by second base right now, but he is umpiring third. He's over there because of the man on first. A double play opportunity here for the Sod Poodles as well. 1-0. Big swing and a miss. Hit a ball down low. Vetrano batting 190. Really big strikeout candidate. 103 of them this year. Obviously, Amarillo would take that. They would take a ball on the ground as well.
1: Vetrano just 1 for 27 against Sod Poodle pitching this season.
0: 1-1. Fouled back into the left off the netting.
1: And the one was last night. He started 0 for 23 against Amarillo this year.
0: Damn, had to break at some point. So Arocena, strike away from getting out number two. He fires the 1-2 on the ground over to shortstop. Backhand sliding stop. Walters flips to second. And the throw to first is late, so they do get the lead runner. Nicely done on the fielder's choice as Walters flips to Cerretti, but Cerretti had a throw fading away and across his body, so there was little to no chance to get him in time at first.
1: And Cerretti really had to book it to make it to the bag before Myers did. That was a close play at second with Gene having to slide. It's a good play by both of them there, and as you said, no chance to turn two.
0: So here's Jake Geloff for the second time. Leadoff man of this Tulsa order. Two gone and a man on first. They just replaced the runner and added out to the scoreboard. First pitch in there for a called strike. And a casual 97.
1: Which is casual for him.
0: Geloff tried to stretch a single into a double his first time up, but was thrown out by Drew Jones in center. 0-1. In the air, foul back into our right over our heads. Make it nothing and two. Arocena from Hillsboro from April 9th until August 6th was his last appearance with them before joining Amarillo. This is, of course, his third appearance with the Sod Poodles. 0-2. In the air, this one might be playable. First base side foul ground. McLaughlin over to the wall, and he will watch it fly into some vacant seats that are located in the sun. Remains nothing and two with a runner on first and two outs. 2-0 Sod Poodles here in the bottom of the third inning. Trying to take a series from the Tulsa Drillers, who have been phenomenal this year. Arocena fires, runner takes off, the pitch is fouled back.
1: Here's 100 again.
0: You say that like it's no big deal.
1: For him, it is no big deal. Kalina said it on the pregame show, the stuff is as good as anybody at this level. It's just a matter of, does he throw strikes? And so far, the answer to that question.

0: question is absolutely yes.
1: Another 0-2 on the way. And that one smacked foul yet again. Back into our right.
0: 43 pitches, 30 strikes.
1: When you think about it, too, I mean, the equation could be so simple, or the formula could be so simple. You throw 100 if you locate it.
0: Yeah.
1: Obviously, easier said than done.
0: Right.
1: But, hey, he's doing it right now as a throwback over to first. He is not in time. Vetrano back without a tag. But if anybody could just locate 100, there would be a lot more Aroldis Chapmans in the world. Of course, that is not the case. 0-2 again. Off the end of the bat, but lined right. And the third baseman, Hansel Luis, and the inning is over. So very nicely done from Arocena. He works around a single, and he gets a fielder's choice from his defense. And we go to the fourth inning. The Sod Poodles leading the Tulsa Drillers 2-0. This is Sod Poodle Baseball, News Talk 940 AM.
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1: Ben McLaughlin, Danny Soretti, and Gavin Logan, the scheduled three here at the top of the fourth inning as the Sod Poodles lead the Drillers 2-0 here on a sunny Sunday afternoon in Tulsa, Oklahoma. Connor Clark here with Eric Bach. So glad you can make us part of your Sunday plans. First pitch on the way is a little bit low for a ball off the hands of Roque Gutierrez. The Driller struck first in the top of the third with an AOA homer, a two-run shot, scoring Christopher Terrine in the process as well. His eighth pitch home. That one smacked right up the middle and down into center field. A leadoff base hit. Ben McLaughlin, his first hit of the afternoon. And well, after that third inning, the two outs were recorded. We see three straight Sod Poodle hits. The contact is really starting to ramp up against Gutierrez right now.
0: Yeah, Benny gets fastball. Can't be more centered in the strike zone and does what you're supposed to do with that pitch. At this level, if you can't hit that pitch, then you're probably not going to make it. Benny on the barrel at 105 off the bat, right where it came from into center. Good piece of hit.
1: Kind of a tough three to face here for the right-hander Gutierrez as well. McLaughlin a lefty. Soretti, who steps in right now for the left side, a switch hitter. Gavin Logan a lefty. First pitch, a big cut and miss at 92 miles an hour. But four of the six Sod Poodle hits have come in the last five batters. You mentioned, too, Gutierrez looking a little winded after trying to cover first base.
0: Yeah.
1: Again, maybe that IL stint is lingering in the background. 0-1 drops below the zone for a ball. A ball and a strike to Danny Soretti, who's 0-1 with a strikeout.
0: I mean, his fastball has sat 91, 92, which I think is pretty standard for him. So it seems like the arsenal's fine, but he definitely was winded after that play in the last inning.
1: 1-1, a check swing grounder right back to the pitcher, who throws it over to Moline, and then they throw over to first. It's not in time. So they do get the lead runner on. It was essentially a half-swing bunt right back to Gutierrez. So Soretti will replace McLaughlin.

0: Franklin at first base, and they'll add an out to the scoreboard. One gone.
1: Yes, Soretti definitely did not mean to do that with that pitch, and then had to turn on the jets. I think he realized halfway to first that, oh, wait, this could be a double play, and then he sprinted the rest of the way and barely made it.
0: Wait a minute. I have to run.
1: Yeah.
0: So here's Gavin Logan. 0-for-1 with a line out to the shortstop, Elijah Mainline. He's pitching there for a strike. It's nothing at one. Looking with 4 hits in 8 games in the month of August heading into today. And he sends a liner out to right field. That'll drop for a hit. Second of the inning. Trying to go corner to corner. Here's the throw over to third, and it's not even close. As Soretti is thrown out by Cole Myers, and there is the second out of the inning.
1: I wasn't watching third base coach Jaime Del Valle there. I'm not sure if it was his idea to send Soretti around second or if Soretti just went on his own, but either way, it did not work out. And Soretti, as you said correctly, that's the easiest call Theo Arntz made all season at third base. He could have called that one out with his eyes shut.
0: I've seen one on each side now where a play from the outfield at a base has really not been particularly close.
1: No.
0: So man on first, two gone now for the Sod Poodles here in the top of the fourth. And Gene Walters from the left side. Gutierrez fires. He shows bunt, pushes it third base side, charging it. Wagner, he throws on the run, and he pulls Vetrano off the bag at first, and everybody is safe. So beautifully located bunt there. Tough play for Wagner. Did everything he could, charging from that third base position. And Gene Walters aboard with a bunt single.
1: Well, that's part of Gene's game, as we talked about earlier. And anytime he sees a third baseman back, especially when he's hitting lefty as a switch hitter, he's going to try. And he'll try it once, and that time he laid it down perfectly. It bunted actually pretty hard, but he did make it to first.
0: That turns over the lineup card, too, for Angel Ortiz. The first pitch is low for a ball. Ortiz 0-for-2 with a strikeout in the first. He grounded out to Vetrano in the third, hence that play we were talking about earlier where Gutierrez looked a little bit winded. And that one skips by all the way to the backstop for ball two. Both runners advance 90 feet. Now two in scoring position. On a wild pitch from Gutierrez. And another opportunity for the Sod Poodles to add on to their 2-0 lead.
1: In this series, Amarillo overall has been much better in these situations on offense as opposed to Tulsa. You said they left 12 men on base last night. The Soddies have been good enough to win 3 out of the first 5 in this spot.
0: Gutierrez fires home and catches the outside corner for a called strike to make it 2-1. It's Gavin Logan on third, Gene Walters on second. Amarillo leading 2-0. They're out hitting the Drillers 8-2 already. 2-1. Low and inside for ball three.
1: It's almost another wild pitch.
0: That slight shift to the right side of the diamond by the Driller defense. Elijah Mainline playing almost directly behind the second base bag. He shaded off to the left of it a little bit from our view behind home plate. 3-1 pitch, high and outside for ball four, and the bases are loaded with two gone in the fourth inning.
1: It's the first walk drawn by Amarillo today.
0: I'll bring up Christopher Tureen, who's had a really nice start, infield single and a double. And we'll see if the Drillers will make a change. They do have action up in the bullpen, as here comes another meeting.
1: Pitching coach Duran Olinger again. So for now, it's still Gutierrez's game, but the Driller bullpen seems to be active down there behind the right field fence. Of course, Gutierrez, they're still ramping him back up after the IL stint that you mentioned earlier. He only threw 3 1/3 innings last week. So I'd imagine 67 pitches in, he's in some trouble here in the fourth. The leash probably isn't much longer for him.
0: We saw a little bit of action after the home run that he gave up in the third, but Ever since he retired those first two in the third, it's been a lot of contact and a lot of traffic for the Sot Poodles. They've got the bases loaded with Christopher Torino.

0: Dean stepping in, who's 2-for-2. 2-0 Sod Poodles, first pitch. In there for a called strike at 93. Tarine has driven in 44 this year. And including today now, he's got hits in 4 of his last 5. So what can he do with this situation here? Pitch home, out in front of a breaking ball. A swing and a miss, makes it 0-2.
1: It's a good cutter there from Gutierrez. Change of pace, only about 6 miles per hour slower than his fastball, but that makes all the difference.
0: Logan on third, Walters on second, Ortiz on first. 2 strikes and 2 outs, and Gutierrez will step off. Back on the rubber, Gutierrez fires in the 0-2. In the air, right center field. Over is Sirota, and he gets called off by the right fielder Myers, who makes the catch. And the inning is over. So the Sod Poodles load them up with 2 outs in the 4th inning, but they get turned away scoreless. We go to the bottom half. It's the Soddies 2 and the Drillers nothing on News Talk 940 AM.
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0: Back here at a sun-filled One Oak Field in the middle of downtown Tulsa, Oklahoma, the Sod Poodles and the Drillers in game 6 of 6 in this week-long series, and Soddy's trying to take the overall series against one of the best teams in minor league baseball this year. First pitch on the way is outside for a ball against Josue DePaula. 2-3-4 due up for the Drillers. Mike Sirota and Griffin Lockwood Powell, the scheduled 3. DePaula bats from the left side, takes a pitch down and inside. 2 balls and no strikes. But Wellington Arocena has been really good thus far. And the velocity is as advertised up until this point. Here's his 2-0. Right down the pipe for a called strike at 97. But DePaula's having a heck of a year. 311 average, 24 homers, 95 RBIs, 29 stolen bags. 2-1. Picks a ball upstairs. Where's the double nickel on the back of his navy blue jersey? And the OPS of 963 to accompany all of those really, really impressive numbers.
1: He will be the Texas League Player of the Year, no doubt in my mind.
0: 3-1 to him. Hits it on the ground over to second base, and it sneaks through into right center for a leadoff base hit. So first hit of the night for DePaula. And here comes Mike Sirota.
1: Turned around a 99-mile-per-hour fastball right at the bottom at 106 off his bat for a single. His 7th hit of the week. But when he's hitting singles, you can live with that. You don't want him hitting it over the fence as he did to walk the Soddies off the night Arocena started on Tuesday in the 10th.
0: Sirota 0-for-1 with a ground out.

0: second base. Double play ball opportunity here for the Saudi defense. Arcena fires. Misses low for a ball. Well, just another note on DePaul, too. I mean, just the overall body of work, and as you mentioned, likely Texas League Player of the Year. Be pretty hard-pressed to find a combination of numbers better than that. As the pitch misses low, it's two balls and no strikes to Sirota, the number two prospect in the Dodgers organization. And, well, he's behind the guy who's on first base right now in the rankings.
1: And this guy had a, I believe it ended at 73-game on-base streak earlier this season between high A and double A.
0: That'll get the job done.
1: It's the longest in the minors in over a decade. And another Dodgers steal. They got him from Cincinnati for Gavin Lux. And he's going to be an everyday player in the big leagues, no doubt.
0: Pitch home. Just off the plate. Three balls and no strikes at 100 from Arcena.
1: It's off the ABS box, maybe by an inch or two.
0: Driller's trying to put the first two on here in the bottom half of the fourth. Trailing 2-0. 3-0. Blown outside. A four-pitch walk issued to Sirota. Here comes Griffin Lockwood Powell with a chance to try and get the Drillers on the board.
1: As you can imagine, it is very tough for double-A pitchers to work through this part of the Tulsa lineup unscathed all season long. And Arcena's towards the top line of prospect arms in the Texas League. And that 1-2 punch, a lot of times you'll see Sirota hit ahead of DePaula, that sometimes they'll hit 1-2 in the lineup. Today, Eric Wedge has him at 2-3 in Sirota's return to the lineup. But when they had Zaire Hope, too, who was a top prospect who left the org and the Tarek Skubal deal for Detroit, that trio, that was the whole outfield. Sirota in center, DePaula in left, Hope in right. Three of the top five Dodger prospects. Now, of course, Hope is a Detroit Tiger, but, I mean, they're scary. And they won the first half running away in the Texas League North.
0: Now, Logan Mercado is up and throwing for Saad Poodles in the bullpen. 6 foot, 250-pound right-hander. Two on and nobody out here in the bottom of the fourth inning. And the first pitch on the way. Lockwood Powell fouls that one off of the catcher, Gavin Logan, for strike one. Single and a walk to begin this inning. Saadi's still out hitting the Drillers. 8-3, however. Arcena looks back at second, fires in the 0-1. Hit on the ground over to third base, could be two. Luis to second, one. The turnover to first in time. Luis Cerretti McLaughlin, 5-4-3 around the horn. And just like that, there are two gone here at the bottom of the fourth.
1: It's a thing of beauty. Great Cavitas Beef Packers double play. They don't get much easier than that. Nice big chest high hop for Luis. Perfect feed. And with Lockwood Powell running, Cerretti just tosses it back to first, and they got him by a lot.
0: DePaula does move over to third base in the process, but again, that runner at third becomes a lot less of a target with the two outs after that double play. Elijah Hainline steps in, and he chops the first one right back to Arcena, who will flip it over to first in time. And really, really nice job from Wellington Arcena to get out of that early jam. He puts up another zero. And we go to the fifth inning. The Saudis still on top of the Drillers 2-0 on News Talk 940 AM.
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4: Back here at One Oak Field, still 2-0 Sod Poodles on top of the Drillers. And we'll hand it back off to the man who runs the show, Eric Bach.
5: Thank you, sir. Our call to the bullpen is brought to you by Rosa's Cafe and Tortilla Factory here in the top of the fifth. With AOA leading it off, it's the left-hander Evan Shaw. On to throw once again for the 36th time this season for Tulsa. The left-hander throws, and AOA takes a first-pitch fastball outside. 2-0 is the Amarillo lead here in the fifth, and this guy at the plate is the reason that the Soddies are up. Another two-run home run to right field. His second Oppo Taco of his three home runs this week. And the pitch is grounded foul, pulled into the third base dugout where Amarillo occupies it. Road gray jerseys for the Soddies, as is the standard away from Hodgetown. Gray pants, Amarillo in red text across the chest for Shaw. He's thrown 54 and a third innings this season on a 1-1. He throws a slider inside to AOA. He's got a 6.13 ERA. He's struck out 53 and walked 33. Faces Amarillo for the fourth time this season. He's allowed 6 earned runs in 3 innings against the Soddies. On a 2-1, he finds a strike. Sweeper just clips the outer edge to AOA. And it's 2-2. Well, Shaw had a start at Hodgetown back in June when these two teams played, where he gave up 6 runs in the first. So the season numbers inflated because of that. His 2-2 to AOA is outside. Tried that sweeper again, but didn't nearly make it back. And it's 3-2 on Owusu Asiedu. Hits now in all 12 AA games and in 18 straight, dating back to his high A time. Shaw throws home the 3-2, and AOA lifts it foul. It's foul ball brought to you by Country Auto Group on a sinker.
4: Probably a well-timed change for the Drillers. As we mentioned, the contact rate on Gutierrez was just skyrocketing in those last two, not even two innings, but inning and a third against him.
5: He did do a good job to leave 6 men on base, though. 3-2, the pitch is outside. Ball 4 to AOA, and you just can't get him out right now because he's not going to expand the strike zone. He draws yet another walk. In his 12th game, that's walk number 9 against 12 Ks. For a man of his size and his power, that is a ratio you will take.
4: I feel like, too, with guys who are having the success he's having with a long ball, you will see that chase rate a lot, and that's what's really, really impressive about his game.
5: So now all the switch hitters will hit right against the lefty Shaw, and Hansel Luis takes one down at the cleats for ball one.
4: Luis, we've even seen some of the best guys in the majors, yeah, you know, struggle with that chase rate.
5: Yeah, it's a part of baseball now, but AOA has limited it majorly. 1-0 to Hansel. Swing and a miss. Got handcuffed there on a sinker off the plate inside, and he ended up dropping his bat right on the home plate dirt. Speaking of chase rate, that's probably the biggest knock on Luis, at least coming into this season. And sometimes it's reemerged itself throughout the year, but that's something that he has improved upon the most. The 1-1, he shows bunt and jabs the bunt foul straight down off the plate. It's another foul ball, and it's 1-2 on Luis, leading the team in hits and RBI. Picked up his 70th ribby earlier this week. He's got 16 homers and 26 stolen bases. Only the second Sod Poodle in franchise history to get to those two numbers in a single year. Edward Olivares in the first season of Sod Poodle baseball back in 2019, the only Soddy to get to 16 homers and 27 stolen bases in a year. And after today, still 18 games left in the regular season for Amarillo. Luis will be in there every single day. Shaw's

0: 2. Swing and a miss. That's a slower sweeper at 82 for strike 3. And a good pitch from Shaw for the first down.
1: A really nice change of speed there. And we've seen that a handful of times from this Driller's pitching staff. Well, they'll bump up that heat and then just drop it off of a table. And that is just so difficult to adjust to.
0: 2-0 Amarillo in the top of the fifth. AOA's at first for Drew Jones. The pitch. Swing and a bouncing ball to short. Could be 2. Hainline feed second for 1. Geloff turn back is in time. Jones out by half a step. An inning-ending 6-4-3 double play. The Drillers turn the tables on the Saudis there. And we're halfway done here on this Sunday in Tulsa. Amarillo 2, Tulsa nothing on News Talk 940 AM.
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0: Ellington Arocena continues to cruise through this Sunday game here at One Oak Field in downtown Tulsa, Oklahoma. Sod Poodle offense has handed him a 2-0 lead as we head to the bottom of the fifth. Facing 6, 7, and 8, he's only thrown 56 pitches through 4 innings scoreless. It's been limited to 80 in each of his first 2 Sod Poodle starts, so still plenty of runway to work with here. So he faces the lefty Chris Newell, who homered off of him on Tuesday and throws ball 1 outside. Still at 98, maintaining the velo here, nearly 60 pitches into the start. Here's the 1-0 pitch. Swing and a miss. 98 right past Chris Newell, and it's 1-1.
1: We discussed earlier how the Drillers lineup would adjust to Arocena, but we never really talked about he would adjust to the Drillers lineup, and he's done quite well.
0: Bingo. 1-1. Swing and a miss again. He's just stayed straight heat. Another fastball past Newell, who hit a grand slam last night. Amarillo led 4-0 after the top of the first and then trailed 5-4 after the second. It was Newell's second home run this week and 20th of the season. Second straight year he's had 20 with Tulsa. The 2020 season last year, and it's 3 stolen bases off another one this year. The 1-2. This one is a changeup. You know, your casual 93-mile-per-hour changeup. And it's 2-2. It is a change of pace.
1: It is.
0: I think they'd probably like there to be a little bit more separation velo between the fastball and the changeup, but work in progress. 2-2. Fastball at 98 away, 3-2 on Newell.
1: I mean, sometimes you're still talking about it. A 7-mile-an-hour difference, though, right, at 93, which is like Jacob Mizorowski-type stuff.
0: 3-2. The pitch is popped up. Back of second, the shortstop Walters drifts back onto the left center field grass, now heads back to the dirt and makes the catch next to his left shoulder. And amazingly, Arocena does not have a strikeout today. Despite the electric stuff, we've seen a few hard-hit baseballs, but he's really, for the most part, missed bats.
1: And maybe those are those two scouting reports kind of clashing into each other, because Clearly the drillers have made a contact adjustment.

0: But that location adjustment has also, you know, been pretty apparent for RSN and not allowing that clean contact. And Wells' defense has helped them out a little bit as well.
1: First pitch fouled back by Logan Wagner. And that was the thing in his first two starts, both of them, his defense was not solid behind him. For an Amarillo ball club that's a very strong defensive team, that's upstairs. It spins out of Logan's glove at 99, and it's 1-1 on Wagner.

0: each of his first two starts that has inflated his numbers. I mean, it's 9 earned runs in 9 innings coming in 2 starts, but I think that that's very far from the indicator of how good he's actually been. And today, so far at least, the numbers are backing that up. 1-1 on Wagner. The pitch is lifted foul. They just haven't been able to square him up.
1: It's almost like the law of averages coming into effect,
0: yeah.
1: Right? Because I would agree with you. The numbers up to today don't necessarily suggest the stuff he has and just kind of the overbearing nature that he has on the mound. We talked about AOA at the bump, or on the plates,
0: yeah,
1: being a pretty big guy. He is as well on the bump.
0: His 1-2 is taken for strike 3, and there it is. The first strikeout of the game for Arocena. For out number 2 here in the 5th, as all Sod Poodle strikeouts are brought to you by Optimum. 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That's the change up there at 94 for a strikeout looking of Wagner for the second out.
1: How about that? First strikeout is looking.
0: Cole Myers sees a fastball at 98 down for ball 1. 2-0 Soddy's lead here in the bottom of the 5th in Tulsa. Arocena picks up the first K, but he's only allowed 3 singles so far. Now he's allowed 4 singles. Line drive and a base hit right through the middle for Myers, who is now 2-for-2 as he rounds first hard and Jones tosses it into second. Myers 2-for-2 today, 10-for-21 in the series. If the rest of the drillers were going like he is, this would have been a long week for Amarillo. Homered off Arocena in Wednesday or in Tuesday's game, and that's going to be the end. I wondered if his leash would be shorter pitch count wise today. They tend to do that in the second start of a week for these guys. So 68 bullets in, Arocena will leave. Colina's going to take the baseball from him, although Arocena doesn't seem too keen to give it to him. He shook his hand instead of giving him the baseball, and now he'll walk off the field as Mercado's going to come in.
1: Colina, he's a man of class.
0: He is. He takes the baseball. And we got a pitching change here in the bottom of the 5th. Soddy's lead 2-0. We'll break and come back on News Talk 940 AM.
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5: Yeah. Let's go! All right, okay.
0: Our call to the bullpen is brought to you by Rosa's Cafe and Tortilla Factory here in the bottom of the 5th in Tulsa. Wellington Arocena's night is done after 68 pitches, 43 strikes. He goes 4 2/3 scoreless. He allowed 4 hits, walked 1, and K'd only 1. He's responsible for the runner Cole Myers at first. And Logan Mercado makes his 26th appearance of the season for Amarillo out of the pen and second this week. 24-year-old right-hander from Pasco, Washington sees the runner go, and Joe Vetrano rolls a ground ball base hit into right field. So Myers will slide into second, pop up, and then run to third. And Tulsa's set up here at the corners on the first pitch Mercado throws.
1: Coming out aggressive off the pitching change with a hit and run. And there are 2 outs, so that's the good news for the Sod Poodle defense. But biggest threat thus far, really, for the Drillers this afternoon to try and get on the scoreboard.
0: Mercado's got a 4.98 ERA and 43 1/3 double-A innings this season. He also has some triple-A time this year. 5 appearances and 2 starts in Reno. Now the top man, Jake Geloff, is the go-ahead run for Tulsa. First pitch, fastball's up and in for ball 1. with Myers at third and Vetrano at first, and Amarillo leading

0: 2-0 in the bottom of the fifth. Mercado, the former Oregon Duck, is going to try to wiggle out of this. One inherited runner, one runner belongs to him. Right-hander from the stretch with the black glove at the chest, throws home. Throws a fastball for a strike to Geloff, who's hit two baseballs hard, one for a leadoff single in the first that he was thrown out at second trying to stretch it into a double by Drew Jones. And then a triple-digit exit velo line out to third his last time. A long home run in last night's game as well as Mercado throws home the 1-1 and gets a wave and a miss on a slider. It's away from Geloff, and it's 1-2.
1: It's a really well-executed pitch there. Goes from speed and then off the plate a little bit, off speed a little bit, and Geloff just completely leaning on that one.
0: Mercado did give up an earned run in his one outing earlier this week. It was in Tuesday's game. Allowed a run without a hit. It's a sac fly against him. A couple of walks got him in trouble. His 1-2 to Geloff. The runner goes from first. The pitch is down in the dirt. They're going to try to get Vetrano caught up there, but the pitch being in the dirt prevented that potential pickle for the Drillers as they tried to get something home. But it's a steal of second for Vetrano, and now they're at second and third for Geloff.
1: That's a really good block, though, by Logan behind the dish because, I mean, obviously if that one gets by, we're talking about a 2-1 game with Myers at third. Might as well just give up the 90 feet, keep the ball in front of you.
0: No doubt. Deuces wild. 2-2. Mercado throws, and Geloff pops it up. This is a tough spot to shallow left center, but the shortstop, Walters, backs up, settles, and makes the catch into short left center to leave two in scoring position for Mercado and the Saudis, and leave Amarillo up 2-0 as we head to inning number 6 here on Sunday in Tulsa on News Talk 940 AM.
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0: To the sixth inning we go here on this beautiful and warm Sunday in downtown Tulsa, Oklahoma. 2-0 is the Amarillo lead. Left-hander Evan Shaw faced the minimum in the fifth thanks to an inning-ending double play. 6, 7, and 8 coming up for Amarillo. Ben McLaughlin, Danny Cerretti, and Gavin Logan here in the visiting sixth. Left on left, the pitch from Shaw to McLaughlin is a fastball down the middle for strike one. I'm Eric Bach, he's Connor Clark. So glad to have you with us here on a Sunday. And finally, some company on Sod Poodle Radio. So used to doing this thing solo, it's just great to have another voice. The 0-1. Front door sweeper for a strike on the inside edge from Shaw to McLaughlin.
1: I agree. After a full indie ball season and two college seasons solo.
0: Oh, yeah.
1: It's a game changer.
0: It's great to have somebody to bounce ideas off of. The 0-2. Ben chased the sweeper away and hits a soft one hopper right back to Shaw, who scoops it up and underhand flips to first in time for the out. This game, although Amarillo leads 2-0 and it feels like the Saudis are in control of it for now, feels like the Saudis have left a little money on the table offensively. Amarillo 1-for-3 with men in scoring position. They've left 6. That fifth inning was

0: first time Tulsa's faced the minimum in this game. Here's Danny Ceretti switching over to the right side as a switch hitter and swinging and hammering a liner right into center, right back where it came from. For a one-out knock for Ceretti at 107 off the bat. This guy knows how to hit. He's had a career resurgence here after being taken by the Diamondbacks in the Rule 5 draft from Detroit. He was a scuffling 203 career hitter in Double-A with the Tigers, but the Diamondbacks saw something in him. Took him in the Rule 5 draft, and now he's got a 970 OPS 60 games into Double-A. Really great story for a journeyman infielder. As Gavin Logan sees a first pitch that bounces in the dirt and off the shoulder of the catcher, Lockwood Powell. Nearly came up to us here on the fourth floor. Bouncing off the catcher for a wild pitch, and Ceretti gets a free 90 to second.
1: Well, that hit feels like it's pretty big. Right on cue when you're talking about maybe the Sod Poodles have left a little bit of money on the table. And it's the first hit since that bunt single we saw from Gene Walters in the fourth. And now with that wild pitch, potentially add to this 2-0 lead right now.
0: Logan singled his last time, and on a 1-0 pitch, he takes a fastball off the outside edge. Good take, ball two.
1: You don't want two runs to show for on nine hits right now.
0: No.
1: We talked about last night how, you know, Tulsa leaving money on the table hurt them, and a one-run loss, they leave 12 on base. You don't want to replicate that.
0: The 2-0. It's a fastball inside to Logan, who, as a left-handed hitter, hits lefties very well. He's only 203 overall, but left on left, he's 302 with a 935 OPS. He's got 11 extra base hits left on left this season. Eight doubles and three homers. The 3-0 is outside, ball four, and he's very willing to take his walk as well. He's on for a second time, and Amarillo's got first and second with one out here in the top of the sixth. This feels like it's got to be something for the Soddies, as this is the manager, Eric Wedge, coming out of the first base dugout for Tulsa to make a pitching change. So the leash for Shaw pretty short here in the sixth, as they'll opt for the right-hander. Or no, that'll be Christian Suarez coming out of the Tulsa bullpen. So one lefty feeds into another. We're going to break here for the pitching change in Tulsa. 2-0 Soddies in the sixth on News Talk 940 AM.
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0: Another call to the bullpen for Tulsa here in the sixth is brought to you by Rosa's Cafe and Tortilla Factory. One lefty to another, Christian Suarez takes over on the mound for Tulsa for his 42nd appearance of this season for the Drillers, matching his 42 appearances last year for Tulsa. Venezuelan lefty faces Gene Walters and gets him to swing and miss at a first pitch slider for strike one. 2-0 Soddies, top of the sixth, Amarillo threatening again. Ceretti's at second with a single. Gavin Logan's at first with a walk. Walters, who bunt singled his last time, has a chance to widen this lead for the Soddies. Suarez throws home an 0-1. Gene swings and misses at that slider once again. Switch hitter batting right, Walters is down to the count 0-2 from Suarez, who gave up three runs on four hits the other night. But a misplayed fly ball in right led to a triple, and that really hurt him and hurt the Drillers. AOA hit that ball that

0: led to a four-run eighth for Amarillo. 0-2 on Jean. Suarez twists and throws. Just missed outside. That's close on 0-2 to take for Jean. Called the ball by Brooks Pritchett, and it's 1-2. Amarillo's left six men on base through the first five innings, trying to widen this two-run gap. Suarez throws the 1-2, and Jean swings and misses. He got that same pitch three times and swung and missed at it three times. And a big out number two for Suarez. He and his fellow countrymen, San Pedro manager Javier Colina, both Venezuelan, enjoyed Team Venezuela's victory in the WBC, in which Suarez got a ring. He faced one hitter in the WBC, got that guy out. Team Venezuela. It's the top man, Angel Ortiz, with two on and two out. Swinging and rolling a first pitch foul up the first baseline. It's foul ball brought to you by Country Auto Group, and it's 0-1 on Ortiz, who's 0-2 with a walk today, starting the fourth trip through the Amarillo lineup here in the sixth inning.
1: It's the most important out of Christian Suarez's career.
0: Yeah.
1: Hey, you get one out, you get a piece of jewelry. Go do it.
0: And honor for your country.
1: Yes. The celebration was pretty cool.
0: And there's nobody on planet Earth prouder to be Venezuelan than Javier Colina. 0-1. Left on left, Ortiz. Sees the pitch. Takes a fastball down. Good take. It's 1-1. Well, unlike Gavin Logan at first base, Ortiz left on left has struggled mightily this season. Just 10 for 59 against Southpaws. It's a 169 batting average with Amarillo. Soretti's at second, and the pitch is rolled foul again up the first baseline, past Ronald Ramirez's reach. Got the WBC represented all over this series. Two base coaches for Amarillo, Ramirez and Del Valle, both coached Team Colombia. And Ronald Ramirez was Team Colombia's third base coach in the WBC. He's the primary third base coach for Amarillo, but Colina will shuffle it around and take some turns coaching third himself. Usually it's Ronald at third and JDV at first, but they're swapped today. Suarez is 1-2, is bounced and blocked by Lockwood Powell. That thing took a crater out of the dirt about 3 feet in front of the plate and was chest blocked by the Tulsa catcher. And it's 2-2. Pretty unique, the Sod Poodles changing base coaches each day too. Colina just wants these guys to all get reps everywhere, including himself. He coached third the last two nights, but back on the top step of the third base dugout today. 2-2 on Ortiz, and the pitch is down again. Fastball low. 3-2, and that'll start the runners. Soretti from second and Logan from first with two out in the top of the sixth. And Amarillo trying to add on to this 2-0 advantage. But the joke is that the Sod Poodle record's way better when JDV coaches third other than Ronald. Of course, that's what Jaime's narrative is. 3-2, the pitch. His bounce foul again, and Ronald, oh, he can't make the play again up the first baseline. Former middle infielder in his playing career, Ronald Ramirez, got backed up by that ground ball.
1: Maybe it's just a case of, hey, I'm kind of sick of the view from the top step of the dugout. I want to be on the field.
0: It's really Colina's whim. Whatever he's feeling that day, he's like, you, hey, go to third.
1: You do this. Well, when you play 139 games, I don't blame you.
0: Yeah, got to change it up. 3-2 still. Ortiz trying to win this war with Suarez. With two on and two out. Runners go. The pitch is lined into left center field. This will get down in front of Sirota for a base hit. Sirota lost his footing there as he throws it back into second. Soretti touches home. Logan goes to third. Sirota's now up and flexing out that leg. His first day off the IL. A little scare there for Tulsa. But Ortiz wins the battle with Suarez on the seventh pitch and drives in run number three for the Soddies.
1: 31st RBI of the year for Ortiz. Really nice at bat, drawn out pretty long as well. It gets the better of Suarez there. And we were just talking about it. It's felt like the Sod Poodles have had those opportunities. They just have not cashed in. They cash in right there.

0: to make it a three-run ball game.
1: They'll throw Ortiz back to first with Christopher Turin, a fellow Venezuelan, climbing in to the right-handed batter's box. Trying to make this a crooked number for Amarillo in the sixth. 3-0 Saudis, and Turin's got two hits already today. The pitch is a fastball inside. These two know each other well. They shared the most precious bro hug I've ever seen when Tulsa came to Hodgetown back in June. Now they face off here in a run-scoring spot. 1-0 is low. Down in the dirt, scooped up by Lockwood Powell again, and it's 2-0. Suarez older than Turin. Christian's 25, and Turin celebrated his 21st birthday over Memorial Day weekend this year. What were you doing on your 21st birthday? Playing double-A baseball? Probably not. 2-0. Swing and a miss at a slider.
0: My 21st birthday was on a Monday, so definitely not playing baseball.
1: I went to the Lamplighter Tavern in Coldwater, Michigan.
0: I love the details.
1: Good pizza at that spot.
0: Oh.
1: 2-1. Left on right. Suarez throws. And Turin hits it hard through the left side. It's a base hit. And run number 2 of this inning. Run number 4 of the game for Amarillo. As Turin wins the battle with his buddy Suarez and makes it 4-0 Saudis on a Sunday. Another 3-hit game for Turin. Give him 8 base hits in the series. And you said it, bears repeating, Amarillo had all this built-up base hits coming into this inning, and now they finally get 2 runs across.
0: You got 4 runs to show for. I mean, you have 11 hits right now, so you felt like it was only a matter of time at this rate that something was going to cross the plate, and we see it here.
1: First 2 scored on this guy's home run. Avery Owusu-Asiedu takes a first-pitch cutter down low from Suarez. For a long time, AOA's 2-run homer in the third was the game's only 2 runs, but now Amarillo on 3 singles plus a walk and a wild pitch here in the sixth inning has made it 4-0. Here's Suarez home on a 1-0. AOA loads it up but takes it. And that's another thing that has impressed me about him in his 2 weeks with us here in Amarillo, is that he's willing to take strikes. Like, that's a strike. He knows it's a strike. He's like, yeah, it's a good pitch. I'm just going to let it pass on by. 2-on, 2-out. Suarez is 1-1. Is hacked at and missed. Got the slider again over the plate and swung over it. 1-2.
0: It's kind of a lost start for hitters as well, just watching a strike go by. Because I know your eyes get a little bit bigger when you see that ball in a spot that you like, but sometimes just let it go.
1: The 1-2 pitch down in the dirt, kicking off Lockwood Powell, and Ortiz got a great read and gets to third standing. Wild pitch for Suarez, corners up the runners now as Turin stayed put at first. Run number 3, 90 feet away for Amarillo here in the sixth.
0: Well, on top of all the base hits, that's the third wild pitch for Tulsa pitching this afternoon. And the Sod Poodles have taken advantage each and every single time.
1: This is wild again. 2-2 with 2 down. The pitch is inside. Went back to the cutter and missed near the thighs of Owusu-Asiedu. And now Turin will go. 3-2 with 2 down from first. Ortiz takes his lead into foul territory off of third. AOA now 7-for-13 with men in scoring position with Amarillo. Another chance here. 3-2 is down in the dirt, ball 4. And he takes another walk to load the bases, his second today. Just another casual 3-reach game with a home run for Owusu-Asiedu, and we're not even 2/3 of the way through the game.
0: It's the second time that the Poodles will have the bases loaded. They left them loaded the first time, but a chance to add on to what already is a 2-run inning here, a 4-0 lead. The wild pitch helps, the walk helps, and of course we've seen a pair of singles as well.
1: Check out our Reed Bedford scoreboard update here in the Texas League on a Sunday. Only one other game happening right now. It's down the road at North Little Rock. Arkansas Travelers hosting Springfield. They completed last night's suspended game that was tied at 1 in the 7th.

0: Springfield won 4-2 in the Saturday game. Now they'll play 7 today in the Sunday game. No score in the second. Everyone else playing night games. So now, with the bases juiced, Hansel Luis takes a first pitch fastball bouncing in the dirt for ball one. 4-0 Amarillo here. Two runs already home in the sixth, and Luis is the eighth man to hit in this half inning. Ortiz at third, Tarine at second, and AOA at first. The 1-0 pitch. Swing and a ball hit well in the air to center field, but Sirota's there, drifting over to right center field. The center fielder's got it, and the side is retired. But an RBI single for Tarine, and Angel Ortiz makes it 4-0. Sadi is going to the bottom of the sixth on News Talk 940 AM.
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0: We go to the bottom of the sixth inning here on a sunny Sunday in Tulsa, Oklahoma. Amarillo adds on in a big way in the top of this inning. Two more runs for the Soddies. Give Amarillo a 4-0 lead here. So Logan Mercado starts the bottom of the sixth inning clean after getting out of a dirty fifth inning unscathed. Josue DePaula leads it off. Top Dodger prospect sees a fastball down the middle for strike one. As it's 2-3-4 coming up for Tulsa, being outscored 4-0 and out-hit 11-5 in this game by Amarillo. DePaula's 1-for-2. Not an 0-1 pitch. He swings and yanks a liner foul. Look out down there. Sneaks over that short netting to protect the fans. Bangs off the concrete side of the Muskegee Nation Gaming Enterprises sign. It's a foul ball brought to you by Country Auto Group for DePaula, who leads the league in OPS, runs, hits, and RBI. That's it. And it's 0-2.
5: Could be better.
0: They play him to pole, and Mercado sees a ball lifted foul straight back off the hands with a fastball. It's DePaula, Sirota, and Lockwood Powell. Same trio that came up in the fourth. And Sirota and DePaula both reached in that inning, but big double play knocked down the threat. The 0-2. DePaula cracks another liner right back where it came from into center field. And he's got his second hit and his eighth of the week. Turns around to change up at 1-0-3 off the bat for a leadoff single.
5: You mentioned the ball sounding a little bit different off of AOA's bat. It sounds a little bit different off of DePaula's bat as well. I mean, that was a line drive single, but just based off the audio of it, it sounded like it went maybe 400 feet.
0: Yeah. So. Shout out the Drillers for having a quality crowd mic down there to
5: this
0: pick up the crack of the bat and for allowing us to plug into it. So here's Sirota in his first game back from the IL. Had that slip in center when he fielded that ball in the top of this inning, but apparently is fine. And the pitch is knocked foul straight back to the screen. And his injury that sent him to the IL was an elbow injury, so it was nothing lower body. So don't have to worry about a re-aggravation on a

0: play like that. He got hit with a pitch in the elbow 1 week ago here. But this is the first day he's eligible to be back off the injured list, and they did activate him. Number two Dodger prospect sees Mercado throw an 0-1, and he taps it foul at the plate off of Logan, and it's 0-2 on a cutter from Merck.
1: You'll have to correct me if I'm wrong, but he is wearing the elbow pad right now. Yeah. I don't know if that is a new addition or not.
0: I don't believe it is.
1: Because just kind of speculation of maybe that's hindering any mechanics that he has. But if it's normal, then probably not.
0: He's just such a machine. The 0-2 is a fastball, and the machine took it there for strike three. That splits the plate in half as Sirota got fooled there. Must have been sitting soft on 0-2 and got a heater for strike three from Mercado.
1: He knew it right away, too. Just a soft drop of the bat. Stroll back to the dugout. Really, really nice pitch there from Mercado.
0: It's just 95 right down the pipe, and Sirota is frozen for strikeout number two today for Amarillo. It's Griffin Lockwood Powell now with DePaula still at first. The pitch is outside. Back to the fastball from Mercado, 1-0.
1: The two strikeouts we've seen from Sod Poodle pitching have been backwards Ks.
0: Arizona had only 1 4 2/3 scoreless, and that's the first for the first reliever, Mercado, who sets up and throws 1-0. It's right past Lockwood Powell, a cutter this time. That's the pitch that when Mercado is working at his peak, that's the one that's working the best, that cutter. Can pitch to his fastball off of the cutter and throw the bigger breaking ball as well. From the stretch, his 1-1 throws the cutter again, and it flies high. 2-1.
1: And two, when you're able to finish off an at bat with a backwards K with a fastball at 95, I mean, that just says that you set up the rest of that sequence flawlessly. It's usually you don't see guys get fooled by that too often.
0: 2-1. Fastball right past Lockwood Powell. Swing and a miss, 2-2, and especially not a hitter of Sirota's caliber. This is a top 10 prospect in baseball.
1: Just watches it go right down the middle. Almost kind of like a BP ball.
0: Guess that was strike three. I'll go back to the dugout. 2-2, DePaula creeps off of first and runs for second, and the pitch is hit through the left side. It's a base hit. Long turn at second for DePaula, but he'll stay there. Well, Ortiz, and the drillers know this, Ortiz in left has 5 outfield assists in the last month since coming back from AAA. That is not the guy you run on. And obviously they learned that in the first inning with Jones throwing Geloff out. So the Sod Poodles defensively in the outfield today about as strong as this team can be. But Tulsa's rallying here. A pair of singles against Mercado in the bottom of the sixth. And pitching coach Gabby Hernandez will visit along with Gavin Logan, the catcher.
1: That's the second time we've seen the hit and run out of the drillers here today. I wonder if we'll see that if this score remains true in the back half of this game of the drillers trying to be more aggressive. I mean, they've already been shut out once this weekend. And obviously, we still have a lot of baseball left to be played, but that hit and run play, they've perfected it twice now. And hey, if it's working, why go away from it when you're down 4-0?
0: That they are. 4-0 Sotties. One out, two on. Bottom six for Elijah Hainline, the shortstop. Right on right. First pitch. He shows bunt, pulls it back, and takes a cutter on the outside edge for a strike. We've got the old Pacific Northwest rivalry here. Oregon versus Oregon State. Mercado a duck. Hainline was Travis Bazana's middle infield mate in Corvallis. Number one overall pick by the Guardians a couple years ago. The 0-1. Fastball low. 1-1.
1: It's a civil war is what they call it.
0: And the catcher, Gavin Logan, a former Beaver as well. So the old Pac-12 is making its presence known here on a Sunday in Tulsa.
1: The old Conference of Champions.
0: That's right. The 1-1. Another cutter that just barely misses the outside edge for Mercado. Good take there for Hainline. 2-1.
1: And now fast forward, the Pac-12 doesn't exist anymore, and all of a sudden, Oklahoma's SEC territory.
0: That's right.
1: So, crazy how fast things change.
0: 2-1. The set and the pitch is outside with a fastball. 96 from Mercado that time, but it's 3-1 on Hainline. Would you say Tulsa's more of a Sooner town or a Cowboy town, or is it split?
1: Great question.

0: I would say it's probably 55-45 Oklahoma State.
1: That would be my guess as well, given that OKC is so close to Norman. 3-1, bouncing ball to third. Luis will step on the bag for one and toss across for two. The old inning ending 5-3 double play to get Mercado out of a jam and keep the shutout intact for Amarillo. 4-0 Saudis. We go to the seventh in Tulsa on News Talk 940 AM.
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1: We head to the last third of the last game here in Tulsa. Top of the seventh starts, and back on the play-by-play, taking us home is Mr. Connor Clark.
0: Thank you very much. Drew Jones leading things off for the Soddies here in the top of the seventh, leading 4-0 as Cam Day is the new arm, the right-hander for Tulsa out of the bullpen. He's out of the line, and the first pitch on the way is a breaking ball that sneaks through the front door for strike number one. 4 runs and 11 hits, no errors for the Soddies. No runs, 7 hits, no errors for the Drillers. Second pitch home is a one-hopper over the shortstop. Hainline throws across a little bit high, but Vetrano over there at first base able to stretch and make the play. One up, one down here in the seventh inning. That'll bring up Ben McLaughlin, the first baseman, 1-for-3 here today. Well, the numbers for Cam Day in AA this year, 53 innings, 41 hits, 23 runs, 21 of those earned. 30 walks, 52 strikeouts. He's given up 5 homers. Righty and lefty matchup with McLaughlin batting the left side, and the first pitch misses low and outside. Bases empty with one out here in the top of the seventh. Soddy's tacked on 2 more last inning. 1-0 in there for a called strike. At RBI, singles from Angel Ortiz and Christopher Turin, scoring Danny Cerretti and Gavin Logan in the process. Day's 1-1 on the way. Swing and a miss and a back foot breaking ball. Really nice location there from Day. Makes it 1-2. Day, a native of Ogden, Utah. His 1-2. Trying to sneak it through the back door, but misses a little bit wide. 2-2. Ogden, where Weber State is located. He did not go to Weber State, though, but he stayed in-state at Utah with the Utes for his college ball. 2-2, hit hard on the ground over to second base. Geloff is there, throws across in time. And an easy second out here in the seventh.
1: I just learned that Weber State is in Ogden, Utah. So
0: there you go.
1: Thank
0: the more
1: you for teaching me that today.
0: Great little town out in Ogden, Utah. Really, really pretty scenery of the mountains.
1: The only time I've ever been to the state is for a layover at the Salt Lake City Airport, which is also very nice.
0: I can imagine. Yeah, we went out there. It's last hoop season to go

0: play Weber State. It's the only reason why I know Ogden's a nice town. First pitch misses inside of the belt to Danny Soretti, who has reached twice, a single and a run score. My only knock on it is that it was really cold when we were there.
1: You don't say. Utah in basketball season.
0: Pitch home misses low, makes it two balls and no strikes. Hey, well, when you got Fargo in January on the travel schedule, Utah doesn't seem that bad.
1: I don't know how you do it.
0: Lots of layers. 2-0 on the ground hard, but it is foul down that right field line.
1: Of course, for our listening audience that is just joining us, Connor Clark, the voice of Oral Roberts baseball, men's basketball here in Tulsa.
0: We just got to find the median of temperature because it's been literally 100 degrees, I think, 25 of the last 30 days here.
1: We've experienced some of it this week.
0: And then in the winter, it does get chilly. 2-1 outside for ball three. Now, as a native Chicagoan, I hesitate to say chilly here.
1: Right.
0: Because it's really not that bad.
1: Right.
0: But
1: a little lake effect.
0: For the locals who've grown up here, it gets cold. 3-1. Hit hard into center field. Ballpark will hold it as Sirota camps out underneath and makes the catch. And a very quick top of the seventh as the Sonnies go down 1-2-3. Well, it is time for the seventh inning stretch brought to you by Northwest Texas Healthcare System. Northwest Texas Healthcare System is leading the way in heart, emergency, and children's healthcare services. 4-0 Sonnies. We'll be back in a moment from One Oak Field. 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
0: From the bottom half of the seventh from One Oak Field in downtown Tulsa, Oklahoma. And the Soddies leading the Drillers 4-0, trying to take the series here on the road against one of the best teams in all of minor league baseball. First pitch on the way is a big swing and a miss from Chris Newell. The designated hitter leads things off. He sees 94 go by him. Logan Wagner and Cole Myers are scheduled 3, 6, 7, and 8. Those three have combined for two hits, both coming from Cole Myers in this third of the order. Pitch home on the way. A little bit outside. The Sod Poodles went in order in the top half of this inning. Mercado back out there and the pitching. Hence, the score has been really, really good for the guys from Amarillo. 1-1. Fouled straight back to the netting. Ball and two strikes. If you're just joining us, Wellington Arocena went 4 2/3 scoreless, four hits, one walk, and one strikeout on 68 pitches. I mentioned in his first outing against Tulsa earlier this week, he had 7 punchouts. Didn't really need them here today. Mercado's 1-2. Bounce straight back again to the netting.

0: Dual batting now 199 after going 0-for-2 in his first two attempts. He grounded back to Arsenio on the bump, and then he popped out to the shortstop, Gene Walters, his second time up in the fifth. Mercado out of the stretch, the 1-2 pitch in there, called strike three, painted the inside corner beautifully. His second strikeout, only the third strikeout for the Sod Poodles here today, and they are all looking.
1: Yeah, it's been a weird day in that sense because the Soddies have racked up the strikeouts for the first five games of this series. But today, as you alluded to, Arocena was mowing down the drillers with strikeout stuff on Tuesday. Today, just a lot of soft contact on the ground against him.
0: Here's Wagner. Takes the first pitch inside of the belt for a ball. He's 0-for-2 with a ground out to the first baseman, Ben McLaughlin, in the third. Struck out looking, one of those three strikeout victims, in the fifth. 1-0. Hit hard into the right center field gap, and there is AOA making the catch on a warning track for out number two.
1: AOA was really working hard yesterday on his outfield defense. He's had a couple of miscues defensively since coming here to Amarillo. As good as he's been with his bat, his defense at times has been a little suspect, but yesterday Ty Wright, the hitting coach who also coaches the outfielders for the Soddies, was working with him during BP on balls hit just like that, so work pays off today.
0: So 2-of-2 down here at the bottom of the seventh for Colt Myers, who's 2-for-2 with a pair of singles. First pitch upstairs for a ball. Soddies, 4 runs, 11 hits, no errors. No runs, 7 hits, no errors for Tulsa this afternoon. That would hit well out into right field, and all AOA can do is watch, and the drillers are on the board. A no-doubt home run that bounces onto Elgin out of the ballpark. And a solo shot from Cole Myers, his 7th of the year, makes it 4-1 in the 7th.
1: His 3rd this week. I mean, Myers, as we stated earlier, he's now 3-for-3 today. Came in 8-for-19 this week. That ball was hit so far that StatCast did not even register an exit velo or a distance. You said it. It hit the sidewalk on one hop and went right onto Elgin Avenue, where the cars are driving on by.
0: That ball was smoked all the way on the fly to that concourse. And a souvenir for the folks who didn't buy a ticket here today. Big swing and a miss from Joe Fertrano. Steps in, bases empty, and a run in now off the solo shot from Cole Myers.
1: They just announced 456 feet on the homer.
0: Jeez.
1: I believe it.
0: It was every bit of 456. Mercado ready in the chest, fires in the 0-1, swing and a miss as Vetrano chases low and outside. Nothing in two. Well, I was just about getting ready to say it before that solo homer. We saw a combined 18 hits and just 4 runs to show for it. Now we see a combined 19 hits and 5 runs to show for it. The pitch home misses low on the 0-2 to make it a ball and 2 strikes.
1: Well, Mercado's got the reverse splits. That's a sick, or the traditional splits, not reverse. That's a 6 home run he's allowed to a lefty. And lefties have a 949 OPS against him. 694 for the righties.
0: 1-2 hit the other way down the left field line, but this one curling into the concourse, the Hornsby hangout area, which is now the location of a bunch of deflated inflatables.
1: They didn't inflate them for this Sunday game. Well, Hornsby's been out there running laps on the field, so he didn't have time to plug in the blow-ups.
0: Probably getting a little sweaty out there too. 1-2, just inside, nearly had our 4th backwards K. That said, Mercado barely misses on the inner half. We got 2s all over the scoreboard, 2 balls, 2 strikes, 2 outs. Mercado's pitch home, a check swing, they appeal over to 30 to not go around, says Theo Arndt out there. There's action in the Soddies' bullpen. A right-hander

0: up and throwing. Payoff pitch. Swing and a miss. Strike three. And finally, we get our first swinging strikeout recorded by Soddy pitching. And that puts a close to the bottom of the seventh. But the damage done. Cole Myers with a no-doubt solo shot makes it the Sod Poodles 4 and the Drillers 1 when we return on News Talk 940 AM.
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0: Back here at One Oak Field in Tulsa, Oklahoma, we go to the top half of the eighth inning. The Sod Poodles leading the Drillers 4-1 now after a solo shot off the bat of Cole Myers has put the Drillers on the board. First pitch on the way is a big swing and a miss at a ball in the dirt by Gavin Logan, the catcher. Batting from the left side, Gene Walters, the switch hitting shortstop, follows him up out of the ninth spot. And then Angel Ortiz, a left-handed left fielder, rounds out the schedule 3-8-9-1. Pitch home on the way. That one misses high and outside. And Cam Day back out to work. Saw him take over in the seventh. 1-1. Outside for ball number two. Logan today is 1-for-2 officially with a single. He's also walked and come around to score a run in the sixth inning. Day works his way out of the wind with his bright red glove. And the 2-1, a chopper over to first base, charging and fielding cleanly Vetrano as he takes it himself to the bag. One up, one down here in the eighth inning. Connor Clark here with you, joined by Eric Bach here on Sod Poodle Radio. Thanks so much for making us part of your Sunday afternoon plans. A little Sunday at the ballpark. As in steps Gene Walters. Reached on a bunt single in the fourth. First pitch on the way in there for a called strike. And that slight shift to the right side of the infield. Tulsa's been rolling with a lot defensively here today is apparent again as the 0-1 ventures low and inside of the back foot of the left-handed batting Walters. Average up to 234 thanks to that bunt single. 1-1 pitch hits it the other way down the line into left field, all the way into the corner. Walters rounding first, heading for second, and he will get there standing up. And a one-out double here in the top of the eighth inning. Another hit, another extra base hit for this Soddy team, the 12th of the afternoon, and a runner in scoring position.
13: Great piece of hitting there by Gene on a double brought to you by Bank of America. His third with Amarillo. Got a sinker that's tailing away from him from this sinker balling righty Cam Day and just poked it the other way. 101 off the bat. Right in between the third baseman Wagner and the third base bag. Easy double for number two.
0: Not a bad day for Gene Walters. Came in hitless 6 of his last 8. He's got 2 hits here this afternoon. So here's Angel Ortiz, top of the order. First pitch misses low for a ball. He drove in a run in the

0: Next with an RBI single. He's 1-for-3. He's also walked. That came in the fourth. 31 RBIs for Ortiz on the year, trying to grow that number. With the runner on second, pitch home, hits it hard on the ground, but fouled on the right field line. Evens up the count, a ball and a strike. This team batting 258 in the month of August. Drove in 90 RBIs heading into today. 1-1. Breaking ball that misses outside. The highest RBI total came in June with 162. They also just blew away the home run totals with 42 of them in the month of June.
1: Had a two-week homestand in June and played 12 straight games at Hitters Paradise Hodgetown, so that won't hurt your home run numbers.
0: 2-1. High tight ball three.
1: It's the last week of the first half and the first week of the second half, both at home for Amarillo. Two-game division lead right now.
0: As we mentioned earlier, that entire division separated by just four games from top to bottom. 3-1 pitch, ventures low and inside in the dirt for ball four. So we get the double from Walters. We get the walk from Ortiz, who's aboard for the third time today. And in steps Christopher Turin.
1: That'll be the end for Day. Manager Eric Wedge, over 10 years of major league managerial experience with Cleveland and Seattle, goes out there to take the baseball from Day.
0: Another new arm for Tulsa comes in with two on and only one out in the top of the eighth. We'll tell you all about him. On the other side, the Sod Poodles leading 4-1. 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
0: New arm for Tulsa here in the top of the eighth inning. Alex Walsh takes over with two on and only one out. And the Sod Poodles leading 4-1 with Christopher Turin stepping in. He's got Walters on second, Ortiz on first. And the first pitch, he lines into left field for a base hit. Walters sprinting to third. He'll get the stop sign there. And the bases are loaded with only one gone. And the Sod Poodles continue to build the threat. And guess who's stepping in? It is AOA time. The one guy you didn't want to see if you're the Drillers in this spot.
1: How about Turin? A four-hit game for his Sunday. We mentioned he had a five-hit game last weekend at Hodgetown. Had five hits in the first four games he played this week. Now he's got four hits in one game today.
0: A huge spot here for the Soddies to try and break it open. First pitch, a big swing and a miss. AOA with a two-run home run in the third, and then he's walked in the fifth and the sixth. Up to 19 RBIs in a short stint in Double A. Sends it the other way down the right field line. Drops for a fair ball and in to the ball.

0: Ansel Luis.
1: It's another double brought to you by Bank of America, the fourth for AOA.
0: Now Walters and Ortiz both score in the process. Oh, one. Misses low. Luis today is 1-for-4 with a single in the third. He's got Tarine on third and AOA on second base. Everybody on the fringe of the infield grass for the Tulsa infield. 1-1. Hit hard on the ground and past the shortstop. Paint line into left field. That'll score another run as three have come in here in the top of the eighth inning. Tarine comes through to score. And that'll make it 7-1, Sadies.
1: Some great insurance brought to you by Texas Farm Bureau Insurance here for Luis. In a little right-handed action for him. Got a slider over the heart of the plate. 105 off the bat. RBI number 71 this season for Luis to lead the ball club. And the good times are rolling right now for the Sadies. Five straight reaches, four of them hits.
0: Here's Drew Jones. Runners on the corner, still only one out against Alex Walsh, who fires, and that one a looper into right field. That'll be caught by Myers running from third, AOA, and then he gets caught in between home plate and third base in a rundown. Trying to get away as Lockwood Powell flips it over to third base where it's covered, and that'll end the inning. So AOA gets caught in the rundown after the flyouts to right field off the bat of Drew Jones, and the inning comes to a close. But more damage done by the Sod Poodles. They score three more times. A ground rule double from AOA, the RBI single from Hansel Luis. And we go to the bottom half of the eighth inning. 7-1 Soddies on News Talk 940 AM.
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0: The Sod Poodles do damage in the top half of the eighth inning. They score three times to make it a 7-1 ball game. AOA with four RBIs this afternoon, most recently with a ground rule double that scores two in the top half of the eighth. Hansel Luis with an RBI single right behind him as the Drillers take over at the plate. First pitch swinging out into right center field off the bat of Jake Geloff is caught by the center fielder Drew Jones. One pitch, one out here in the eighth inning as Antonio Menendez has taken over on the bump for the Soddies.
1: Call to the bullpen is brought to you by Rosa's Cafe and Tortilla Factory. Tony's third game back from AAA, his third appearance this week. It's 2 2/3 scoreless, hitless innings, 3 Ks, 1 walk for Menendez, who will change that arm slot. Usually from the lower sidearm slot, but he's thrown over the top a little bit more recently.
0: First pitch to DePaula is line foul back into our left over the sweets and out of play. DePaula with two hits here today, two singles in the fourth and the sixth inning. Bases empty and one gone here at the bottom of the eighth inning. Sod Poodles in control with a 7-1 lead. Pitch home misses low and outside, but Menendez, as you mentioned, 21 appearances here in Double A, 30 and a third innings. Has given up 17 hits, 8 runs, all of them earned, 10 walks, 31 Ks. 1-1 pitch, lifted foul back into the left over everything again. And hits off of those Topgolf-like nets.

0: that guard the highway from incoming baseballs.
1: My windshield is grateful for it.
0: Menendez ready, and a 1-2. A little bit low. As somebody who has had to replace a windshield in the last calendar year.
1: Oh, I need to replace mine. I got hit by a rock headed towards Hodgetown on the last homestand.
0: We saw two windshields go by the wayside during ORU's baseball season. 2-2. That one roped down the right field line and onto Elgin, but well foul.
1: Speaking of windshields,
0: I parked over there. That's not good.
1: I don't want this guy of all people, Josue De Paula, hitting liners at my car.
0: 2-2. Well, high and outside.
1: You saw Menendez go over the top there, though. They've told him the last couple weeks that they want to see more of that. When he throws over the top, his fastball's 96 miles per hour. The lower arm slot obviously creates bigger shapes on the breaking ball and a little bit more deception.
0: His payoff pitch on the way. Thought back into the left yet again, out of play. Menendez pitched at Wake Forest in the ACC starting in 2018.
1: Another Rule 5 guy from Tampa to Arizona.
0: Another payoff. And that would hit well out into right field. AOA lurking back. Going to watch this one fly into the berm. Another solo home run for the Drillers here this afternoon. This time it's Josue De Paula. His 25th of the season and his third hit of the ball game. Makes it 7-2.
1: It's the same two guys today for Tulsa that have killed the Saudis all week. And the rest of the Drillers really haven't done much. Myers and De Paula came in combining for four homers this week. Now they've both homered today. And other than those two left-handed bats for Tulsa, the Saudis have pitched quite well this week. But De Paula and Myers get them again here today.
0: Well, again, we've talked about De Paula's body of work all day long. And how could you not? He shows off right there for his third hit of the day. That'll bring up Mike Sirota. He was 0-for-2 with a walk. Bases empty, one gone. And a run in. He fouls that one back into the right. Nothing at one. Ninth hit of the day for the Drillers is that home run from De Paula, the number one prospect in the Dodgers organization, as if they needed any more talent.
1: This guy's pretty good, too.
0: A one from Menendez. That one chop foul off the foot of Sirota. You mentioned that Menendez was in AAA. Had 20 appearances out of the bullpen at AAA for 23 1/3. Gave up 32 hits, 32 runs, 31 of those earned. He's been quite good at the AA level. 0-2. In the air, right center field, a mile high. AOA is over there as well as Drew Jones. It'll be AOA making the catch. And there's a second out of the inning.
1: Sirota just got underneath that one. 99 off the bat, but 44 degrees on the launch angle. A little bit too much elevation there. Sirota can spray the ball all over the yard. We saw him hit a couple of opposite field home runs in Hodgetown back in June.
0: So here's Griffin Lockwood Powell, the catcher. Base is empty, two gone. First pitch to him is a breaking ball that misses in at the belt. He singled his last time up in the sixth inning, but that inning came to a close on an impressive 5-3 double play turned by Hanso Luis over there at the hot corner. Pitch home, that sidearm delivery is in there for a called strike. It's 1-1.
1: Got some tarps off fellas out there in left center.
0: Look at that.
1: Waving the shirts around.
0: 1-1, big swing and a miss, a slider low and outside. I don't know if you saw the other week during that rain delay at Wrigley. There was about three sections of 15 rows deep of tarps off in the middle of a thunderstorm.
1: What a trend.
0: And it really got started about an hour west of here. 1-2, that went in the air, fouled back into the right, into the sweet level. But at Oklahoma State during the football season, all the students

0: just started doing that, and it's caught on.
1: It's
0: especially
1: stuck
0: in baseball.
1: Yeah. St. Louis, I think, was probably the first baseball stadium to really get it going this year.
0: It's even a promotion there. 1-2, low and outside. Two balls, two strikes. Now, unfortunately, it was started because, well, Oklahoma State was just really bad. I mean, there's no sugarcoating that.
1: As so many great traditions do.
0: Pitch home on the ground over to second base. That's Cerretti there. He'll throw across the diamond in time. And the bottom of the eighth comes to a close. A run does come across as we see DePaula go deep for the 25th time this season, but that is all the Drillers get. We head to the ninth. The Sonnies lead at 7-2 on News Talk 940 AM.
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0: Go to the ninth inning, and the Soddies leading the Drillers 7-2 here at One Oak Field in downtown Tulsa. And unfortunately, we have to say goodbye to our friend Eric Bach, who has a plane to catch.
1: I do. I was hoping that at the start of this game, we were going to get through it quick enough, but I think I got to take off.
0: We were close.
1: The show is in more than capable hands, so thank you for your help, and let's get some runs here in the ninth.
0: Well, that's Eric Bach. Big thanks to him once again for allowing me to crash the party here on Sunday as the first pitch is in there for a called strike. Leading off for the Sonnies, Ben McLaughlin. Danny Cerretti and Gavin Logan will follow. Pitch home, and that one nails him right in the side. McLaughlin gets the painful 90 feet against Alex Walsh, the rookie. First hit by pitch for either side here tonight. But Alex Walsh finished up his collegiate career earlier this year. Went to Jacksonville in the A-Sun, where he went 8-3 with a 3.91 ERA and 73 and two-thirds. He started all 15 games. First pitch on the way. And there for a called strike against Danny Cerretti, the second baseman, who's reached twice here today, once on a fielder's choice. And then he singled and scored in the sixth inning. Walsh looks over at first, and the 0-1, big cut and miss. Nothing at two. To start off his professional career, he played for Williamsport in the MLB Draft League. Made three starts, compiled nine innings, nine hits, six runs, five of those earned. Five walks and eight strikeouts. This being his first Double-A time of his career. 0-2. Misses low. He did run into some trouble last inning as the Sod Poodles put on three runs. Only one of those runs, though, is on his line. The other two went to Cam Day, which you can close that one. An inning and a third, one hit, two runs, no walks, no Ks. 1-2 pitch in the air, shallow right towards the line. Myers racing over towards that porch over there, and it hits that

0: club level and bounces out of play. And Cerretti, that 264 average, 10 homers, 26 RBIs. He struck out here once today, but very even in the walk-to-strikeout ratio. 45 walks, 51 Ks. He'll live with that. Another 1-2. Swing and a miss for strike three. High above the zone, and Cerretti gets caught chasing, so he's down on strikes for the second time. First K for Alex Walsh here at the AA level. Bring up Gavin Logan. Catcher 1-for-3 with a single and a walk and a run scored in the sixth inning. First pitch on the way. In there for a called strike of the top half. Well, as for the Sod Poodles, will have an off day tomorrow. And then they will face off against Corpus Christi for 6-0-1. In there for a called strike. First pitch will be at 6:35 p.m. on Tuesday night back in Amarillo. There's a check swing grounder right back to Walsh on the bump. He'll throw to second for one, and the exchange is fumbled, but they're going to say they did get the out at second. Hainline dropped the ball while trying to throw the ball over to first, but it'll go down as a fielder's choice as McLaughlin is retired on the 1-6 fielder's choice. They'll replace him at first with Gavin Logan. And that'll bring up Gene Walters. Man on first and two outs. Walsh fires in there for a called strike. Just a reminder, after the game, stick around. The Courtyard by Marriott Amarillo Downtown post-game show comes your way. We'll recap it all for you and get you today's highlights. 0-1. High and outside. It's been a pretty good day thus far for the Sod Poodles as they're trying to wrap up a series win against a Drillers team that has been superb all year. 75-44 overall, 29-21 in the second half. They won the first half, so they're already in the playoffs. 1-1. Nearly hit them. As Walters jackknifes out of the way in that right-handed batter's box. The switch hitter Walters batting from that side against the left-handed Walsh. Two-one. On the ground over to shortstop. Hainline, the long throw across in time. And the top of the ninth has come to a close as Walters is retired. We go to the bottom half of the ninth inning, and the Sod Poodles in control. They lead the Drillers 7-2. We'll be back in a moment on News Talk 940 AM.
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1: The Sod Poodles trying to wrap up what would be a series win here on Sunday afternoon as they lead the Tulsa Drillers 7-2. Connor Clark here with you, filling in for Eric Bach. News Talk 940 AM. And Alfred Murillo is the new arm out of the Soddy's bullpen. Murillo with a 4-5 record, a 6.09 ERA in 41 outings, 44 and a third innings, has given up 54 hits, 42 runs, but only 30 of those earned. 27 walks to 48 punchouts, and he's got to deal with the middle of the Tulsa orders. Elijah Hainline leads off. First pitch misses low for a ball at 98 miles an hour. Chris Newell and Logan Wagner, the scheduled three. The Soddies have been impressive this afternoon. 7 runs on 15 hits. 1-0. That one a soft liner and in to center field for a leadoff base knock for Elijah Hainline. His first hit of the day. It was 0-3. Heading into the ninth inning, and speaking of guys who are 0-3, here comes Chris Newell. Most recently a strikeout looking in the seventh inning. Hit a grand slam last night, but obviously nowhere close to that opportunity right now with a man on first to lead off the bottom of the ninth inning. Some clouds starting to move in overhead here in Tulsa. Not quite as sunny as it was when we started. First pitch on the way. Big swing and a miss from the left-handed Chris Newell. The temperature's been hovering around that 90-degree mark, which in comparison to some recent days is pretty tolerable. 0-1. Misses low. 1-1. We mentioned earlier that the Soddies will return home to open up a 6-game set with Corpus Christi on Tuesday. As the regular season is winding down rather quickly, but the playoff push is only heating up. 1-1. Big swing and a miss. 1-2 now. The Sod Poodles, as you heard Eric say earlier in the broadcast, they've just been really, really good away from home. That's going to help them along the way. 1-2. Hit well out in the right field. AOA drifting back. He looks up and goodbye. A towering 2-run blast off the bat of Chris Newell, his first hit of the game. And, well, don't go anywhere just yet. The Drillers have some life. That makes it a 7-4 ball game. Newell's 21st home run of the season, RBI 63-64. It's not quite the grand slam he had yesterday, but it is still a pretty meaningful swing here for the Drillers in the bottom half of the ninth. And we're going to see a meeting at the bump as Gabby Hernandez, the pitching coach, out to talk with Alfred Murillo. So just when you thought things might be winding down, think again. That's a 6th home run given up by Murillo this season. The bright side for the Soddies is the bases are empty for Logan Wagner, who takes the ball high and tight. The switch hitter batting from the left side against the right-handed Murillo. As for Antonio Menendez, the guy who was in before, 1 inning, 1 hit, 1 run off a solo shot, no walks, no strikeouts. Pitch home in there for a called strike to make it 1-1. So now each team with double-digit hits, 15 hits for the Soddies, 11 for the Drillers. A lot of contact here on the Sunday afternoon, 1-1. That one popped up left side of the infield. Luis at third base makes the catch in the dirt. And there's the first out. The Sod Poodles 2 outs away from a series victory. Here comes Cole Myers, having a really good day. 3-for-3. 2 singles and a solo homer in the 7th. The lefty digs in. That was his 7th homer of the year. And as you heard Eric say it earlier, his 3rd of the week. First pitch is in there for a called strike.

0: He's now got three home runs in his last eight games. Pitch home to Myers. Sneaks through the back door. Quickly nothing and two as he looks at it. Myers now with hits in seven of his last eight. Rio looking for a big second out with the bases empty. It is now a three-run game. 7-4, Amarillo in front. The 0-2 swung on and missed. Strike three. Beautiful breaking ball in the dirt. Nasty stuff from Alfred Murillo. And the Sod Poodles are one out away from victory. First strikeout for Murillo. Only the fifth K recorded by Sod Poodle pitching. It comes at a big time. Here comes Joe Vetrano, who's reached twice on a fielder's choice and a single. First pitch to him. He's out in front of it. A swing and a miss for strike one. Amarillo, two strikes away from their 28th win in the second half, their 64th win overall in a division that is separated by just four games from top to bottom in the Texas South. Pitch home, another big swing and a miss, nothing and two, and the Soddies are one out away. Can Murillo navigate around that two-run shot and close it out? He's set at the chest in the stretch. The 0-2 swung on and missed for strike three. That's your ball game. Back-to-back strikeouts for Alfred Murillo. Shuts the door, and the Sod Poodles win the Sunday series finale by a final score of 7-4. They take 4 of 6 from the Tulsa Drillers, and the Sod Poodles remain hot away from home. And the playoff push continues as they win game number 28 in the second half, and they win game number 64 overall. What an impressive week for Amarillo here on the road in Tulsa. Once again, the final score, the Soddies win it 7-4. We'll recap it all for you. Stick around as the Courtyard by Marriott Amarillo Downtown postgame show comes your way next. The Soddies win it 7-4. 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
0: Wrapping things up here from Tulsa as the Sod Poodles 7-4 winners over the Tulsa Drillers, and they get a really, really impressive series win. They take 4 out of 6 from Tulsa, and they just continue to play really, really, really good baseball away from home. They made it interesting, the Drillers did, in the bottom of the ninth, but Alfred Murillo able to shut the door for good, and that is the ball game. Let's run through the highlights from today's game as well. It got started off rather quickly as Jake Geloff of the Drillers, he hit one into the left center field gap, but Drew Jones had other plans when he was on his way to second.
5: 2-2, Arocena with a short step and twist home. And Geloff cracks a line drive towards the left center field gap. This gets down and will be cut off by Jones as Geloff

0: Wants to. Drew's throw to second is in plenty of time, and he got his man again.
1: Drew Jones with a very, very impressive defensive plays he's done all season long. One of the best defensive center fielders in Double-A baseball. We go to the top of the third, and this is where the scoring would start as AOA does what AOA does. His eighth home run of the year, a two-run shot, gives the Soddies a 2-0 lead. And the 2-2 in the air, well struck out to deep right center field. It is back and it is gone. Just over the Driller bullpen into the Berman right field. Home run number 8 in Double-A for AOA, and the Sod Poodles strike first. It's 2-0. After that, it would be the defense of the Soddies starting to lock in the bottom half of the fourth inning as the first two men reach for the Drillers, but then Griffin Lockwood Powell would ground into a 5-4-3 double play. Aracena looks back at second, fires in the 0-1, hit on the ground over to third base, could be two. Luis to second, one, the turnover to first in time. Luis Cerretti McLaughlin, 5-4-3 around the horn, and just like that, there are two gone here at the bottom of the fourth. Speaking of double plays, the Soddies would get another one defensively as we fast forward to the bottom half of the sixth as Elijah Hainline, the guilty party this time.
0: 3-1, bouncing ball to third. Luis will step on the bag for one and toss across for two.
1: Just before that, too, the Sod Poodles would add on to the lead in the top of the sixth inning as Angel Ortiz would strike an RBI single as well as Christopher Torin, and the Soddies would open up a 4-0 lead.
0: Two on and two out. Runners go. The pitch is lined into left center field. This will get down in front of Sirota for a base hit. Sirota lost his footing there as he throws it back into second. Cerretti touches home. Logan goes to third.
1: And that would be a 4-0 lead for the Sod Poodles. We fast forward to the top of the eighth, the most lopsided inning for the Soddies offense as they would score three times on four hits. And, well, let's get you those run scoring plays as Christopher Torin would single, and he would later score on an AOA ground rule double, which we'll touch on in a moment. And an RBI single from Hansel Luis would also come through in the inning as the Soddies would open it up to 7-1. 1-1 pitch, hits it the other way down the line into left field, all the way into the corner. Walters rounding first, heading for second, and he will get there standing up. And a one-out double here in the top of the eighth inning. Another hit, another extra base hit for this Soddy team, the 12th of the afternoon, and a runner in scoring position. And we'll get to your play of the game brought to you by Street Auto Group at Street Toyota. 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And that would be that ground rule double from AOA, a part of a 4 RBI performance here this afternoon. Up to 19 RBIs in a short stint in Double-A. Sends it the other way down the right field line. Drops for a fair ball and in to the bullpen for a ground rule double. So that'll score two more runs, make it a 4 RBI day for AOA, and he extends the Soddy lead to make it 6-1 here at the top of the eighth inning. Avery Owusu-Asiedu was just absolutely phenomenal here today. He reaches base four times. He drives in four runs, two extra base hits, and yes, he was only a fraction of what the Soddies did offensively here today, but hard to ignore the performance from AOA yet again as he just continues to rake in Double-A through 12 games with the Sod Poodles. Speaking of offense, there was plenty of contact from both teams. The final totals, Amarillo finishes with 7 runs, 15 hits, no errors. Tulsa with 4 runs on 11 hits and no errors as well. Logan Mercado would get credited with the win. He is now 3-2 on the year. And Roque Gutierrez will get the loss. He is now 7-2 on the year. The game was played in just under 3 hours' time, and the attendance 3,549. As once again, Amarillo improves to 28-23 in the second half of the season, 64-55 overall. Tulsa falls to 29-22 and 75-45 overall in the 2026 season. So Amarillo will head back home as they open up a 6-game set against Corpus Christi starting on Tuesday night. You can catch the first pitch of action at 6:35 p.m. right here on News Talk 940 a.m. as the

0: Playoff push continues for the Sun Poodles as they have just been really, really good on the road. I know we talked about that a lot throughout this broadcast. And that paired with the pitching and the defense that they're able to display, I mean, this team is 9 games above 500 away from their home ballpark. I don't think people realize how difficult that is to do, especially against teams such as the Tulsa Drillers that have just so much talent from top to bottom. It was a really, really impressive display overall this week from the Soddies. So that'll do it for us here from One Oak Field in downtown Tulsa. Once again, an off day tomorrow, and the Soddies back in action on Tuesday night at 6:35 p.m. as they welcome in Corpus Christi for the first of 6 games. My name's Connor Clark, saying a big thanks to Eric Bach for letting me tag along here today on Sunday afternoon as he had to get on the road as he is helping out the Washington Nationals pre, post, and dugout reporting for the next 4 days. So be sure to tune in and support him, support your guy on the air. And once again, a big thanks to Eric for helping make this happen. And a big thanks to everybody who made us a part of your Sunday afternoon. It was a great pleasure. Once again, my name is Connor Clark, saying so long from One Oak Field in Tulsa, Oklahoma. The Soddies take the series from Tulsa, and they win the finale by a final of 7-4. This has been Amarillo Sod Poodles Baseball on News Talk 940 AM.
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7: 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Okay, you know, I think one of the themes of the show is we've been here before, because what I'm trying to do on the show is to give you perspective. Not everybody can give you the news because they'll give you their opinion. I'm so sick of opinions because I got an opinion, you got an opinion, everybody on the planet has an opinion, and now a platform. So I got enough opinions. Thank you. I need the facts. And I want to see perspective. I want to see, has this happened before? So I'm trying to give you. And boy, on this one, when I say we've been here before, this is not a good one. Okay. There is a machine sitting in a warehouse where a worker is placing a book into it. And the blade comes down. The spine is cut away. The pages race through a scanner. And then the book is not discarded. It's shredded. Not recycled, not damaged in a flood, not lost in a fire. It's destroyed on purpose because now the digital copy is now considered enough. Now imagine this is happening again and again and again, not 100 times, not 1,000 times, millions of times. They want every book on planet Earth to be ingested into the machine. Now that on in and of itself is fine. That's a fine goal, okay? Not shredded. Now, Anthropic is one of the largest artificial intelligence companies in the world, and they have launched a project called Project Panama. And its goal is simple and ruthless. Acquire every book in the world that you can, scan it, and destroy the original. Why not give them to libraries? Now, this was not an accident. This is not a warehouse mistake. That's the process. They had already been raked over the coals and fined for training on pirated books. So this time they say, we'll buy them legally, by the pallet from the wholesalers all over the world. Then the books went into industrial scanners and they were shredded. Now, here's the problem. If you want to do this to new books, fine. You know, there's millions in copies of this book, fine. But Anthropic knew exactly how you would feel about this. So they issued a private, confidential, internal memo and told the employees to keep this whole operation secret. Quote, we don't want it to be known what we're working on right now. Okay? So these rare bookstores started getting phone calls. And these are bookstores where the owner might, you know, sell a book a day, maybe. All of a sudden they're getting calls. Do you have these titles? Yeah. You have these 300 titles? Yeah, we'll buy all of them. Bulk orders were arriving. Pallets of books. Rare books. No questions answered. Questions asked, nothing answered. Well, when this was found out, this went to court. You're destroying rare books. Court ruled buying one copy and turning it into a digital copy is fine, as long as you destroy the paper one. Keep both and you have two copies, but you shred the original and you still only have one. So you can do that. Really? The destruction of the original became the legal argument that made this okay. So when the truth finally came out, men and women who have dedicated their lives to protecting books, to protecting history, these rare books, they were obviously outraged. When I read this story, I was outraged. In some cases, the books that have been destroyed were the single remaining copy left known in the world.
9: and it's gone.

Every day, 70,000 puppies or kittens are born in the U.S. Cute, right? Well, what's not cute is that half of all litters are accidents. And when a kitten has a litter of oopsies and a puppy has a litter of uh-ohs, pretty soon you have thousands and thousands of OMGs. And that leads to millions of pets being killed in shelters each year. But if 80% of people with pets say they believe in spaying and neutering, then what gives? Turns out that those sweet little fuzzballs can get pregnant sooner than you think. A lot sooner. But here's the good news. 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

0: doctors and a diagnosis, but nothing can disable this love. This is my big brother, my hero. He's part of me, like my arms and legs. So I'll be his. 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
7: Welcome back in, Clay and Buck. We got a lot of you who want to weigh in. Let me get to some of your calls and see who is up first. 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
8: Hey, good afternoon, guys. Thanks for your time. And I wanted to, very quick, to kind of summarize what is socialism. 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Basically, it's like me, Buck, and the families go out and have a dinner. We all order at the same time. I order salad. You guys order some prominent Petrus Pomereux Bordeaux. And at the end of the evening, we all end up paying even and splitting that that bill together. Well, Buck ordered expensive wine. You had more piece of the pie than me ordering the salad. This is practically what the socialism is. It's not always having equal contribution and equal distribution.
7: 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I'm going to go get some lunch. We'll be back second hour next.
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0: Are you telling me she's the best representative for South Carolina for the next 6 years? The only qualification she has is she is Lindsey Graham's sister. That's it.
1: James in Greenwood, South Carolina, wants to answer your question. James, you're up next. What have you got for us?
2: Hey, Buck. I do agree that she should have had better prep, but I think what most people want is someone's got a good head on their shoulders and is kind of rational. As opposed to her voting for her over Ralph, I don't want another career politician in. I think that this anti-incumbent attitude is on fire, and I love it because we want somebody in there that's going to think. You know, even if she doesn't have all the answers now, I just want somebody that has a good head on her shoulders, and I'll probably be voting for her over Ralph.
1: Wow. Okay. Okay.
0: I don't know anything. Look, I know nothing about Ralph Norman. Nothing. I don't know if he's the best choice for South Carolina either. I'm not saying that he is. This is not my expertise. I would not vote for anyone who could not tell you what they would do on the most basic level if Taiwan was invaded. Or, Buck, she didn't even get asked that directly. Just how significant of an issue is this? She didn't even get the hypothetical of what would you tell the president if he called you 10 minutes after we had just had an invasion? Because he would have called Lindsey Graham.
1: So Ralph is a career politician, just to be clear. And again, I'm not on the like Ralph Norman for president bandwagon here. I didn't even know about the guy until this all came up. But Clay, he grew a small construction business his father had into one of the biggest real estate developers in South Carolina. So he's a private sector guy for his career. He was very successful and now has been serving in the House of Representatives. So, yeah, I mean, he's not a career politician is my point. He's actually a career real estate developer. He's only been in the Congress since, I'm trying to find this as we're going in real time here. When did he first get in, guys?
0: Let me read, Buck. We'll come back.
1: 2017. So
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1: 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After September 11th, he spent months at Ground Zero searching for victims, including his brother, firefighter Thomas Foley, who was killed in the attacks. Years later, Foley fought for health benefits for those suffering from 9/11-related illnesses.
0: After battling pancreatic cancer linked to his time at Ground Zero, Daniel Foley passed away at 46 years old. He's remembered as a great firefighter, a loving husband to his wife, Carrie, and a father to their five children.
1: Join Tunnel to Towers in honoring heroes like Daniel Foley and supporting the families they leave behind. 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
5: Welcome back in. We're going to get to your calls, South Carolinians. I'm going to let everybody get lined up. We have a little bit of a short segment here. We also have an unfortunate comment from Darlene Graham. She said that 50 million people live in South Carolina last night during the debate. That's more people than live in any state in the country. And the number is actually around 5 million. It's kind of a disastrous performance. Now, to be fair, the most disastrous performance I can remember in a Senate debate, Buck, was Fetterman in 2022 against Dr. Oz.
6: But he had an excuse for it, and he said he was going to get better, which actually happened.
5: Yes, he couldn't speak, but legitimately the worst performance I've ever seen in a debate, even worse than Biden in the June debate 2024 that ended his political career. Fetterman has turned into a decent senator. I'm trying to be kind here. Debate performances do not always illuminate perfectly how you will do in the job. Having said that, not doing basic research on the most important issues that could face our country and being prepared for answers to questions about them is not a sign that you're going to be a great steward on behalf of the state. We will continue next.
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1: 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We thank you for doing so. As we finished the last hour, we were discussing, not only has Byron Donalds won easily in Florida, and he will be the next governor from Florida, we had Angie Nixon, a Democrat socialist, beat Alex Vindman, despite the fact that Vindman had spent over $16 million. The Democrat socialist in Florida won by 12 points, 56-44%. We have a Alaska situation that we are going to cover extensively on this program, where Democrats are trying to steal a Republican Senate seat by running somebody with the same name and a different middle initial. I guess, Buck, they could have got the guy to change his name so that he had the exact same middle initial as well. But that because of a four-way running situation going on in Alaska. We had a new senator picked in Wyoming. Lots of different activity going on last night in Florida, Wyoming, and in Alaska. Also last night, we had a South Carolina debate. To refresh, this is a Republican debate. On Tuesday, there will be a decision made. Darlene Graham, the sister of Lindsey Graham, or Ralph Norman, that is the choice on the Republican primary side for whom will get a six-year Senate term, because the Republicans are going to win the statewide race in South Carolina. Last night did not go well for Darlene Graham. She was asked about the situation in the South China Sea as it pertains to Taiwan. She did not have an answer at all, said she was not basically prepared to have an answer there. She also said that 50 million people live in South Carolina. That clip is also going mega viral and playing and ricocheting all over the place. Listen.
2: 50 million people in South Carolina.
1: Well, I thought we would play a longer version of the clip than we did. But she was saying that 50 million people lived in South Carolina, and half of them had financial challenges that they were dealing with. The population in South Carolina, around 5 million. Kind of a big deal. You would think when you say 50 million, a light bulb might go off in your head as you recognize that that's more people than live in California, Texas, Florida, more people than live in all of Canada. 50 million people would be a pretty crowded South Carolina if that were the case. Maybe we can grab the longer form version of that, but that clip is going viral. To be fair, maybe she just misspoke. She did not correct it. That's kind of a big whiff. It makes me think, Buck, that she might have read some sort of briefing material and thought 5 million was 50 million, which also does not speak well. Again, she has not had a job where she had to speak publicly and analyze, frankly,

0: Hope you enjoyed your meal. And I just want to say, he's lucky to have a brother like you.
1: Lucky? 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This is my big brother, my hero. He's part of me, like my arms and legs, so I'll be his. 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This starts again tomorrow. 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I wake up for him. I know he needs me, but I'm the lucky one, even though I need help now and then.
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3: 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See? Nothing. But some messages need to get through, like making sure they're buckled up the whole ride, every time. Do whatever it takes to make your child listen. Jen, I friended your boyfriend.
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6: Welcome back in here to Clay and Buck. We have the longer Darlene Graham clip that we're going to play for you from the debate last night. Look, I just think this is a real, we got a primary coming up, so this is a very relevant in the news cycle political story right now. You all know this. I just love South Carolina as a state. I really do. I love going, I love visiting. Every time I go, I'm like, maybe I should live here. And a lot of you say, no, please don't. Too many of you Yankees have moved here recently. But still, it's a great state. And, you know, Clay, it's important that we have honest conversations about who should be representing things like representing the state of South Carolina in the Senate. Here is the longer Darlene Graham, by the way, on the $50 million. Play it.
7: Gas prices are record high. Americans are pinched at the grocery store, living paycheck to paycheck, half of America. So what can you do in the U.S. Senate to alleviate that pain?
8: Well, I know how that feels. There's 50 million people in South Carolina. Half of them live paycheck to paycheck. 60% of them don't have 3 months savings to get by. I've been there before. I've struggled too. I trust President Trump to get the Strait of Hormuz open.
9: Okay, so she's memorized that at least. Except she got the 5 million mixed up with 50 million. I don't know, man. South Carolinians weighing in across the low and the high country. Matthew, what you got for us in South Carolina?
10: Hey, guys. Love the show. A couple quick points. This is only the second worst answer given by a female South Carolinian on live TV. Miss Teen South Carolina still holds.
9: I was wondering when somebody was going to bring up Miss Teen South Carolina, which we probably should play before the show is out, Buck, just for a good laugh.
6: She didn't have maps like as such the Iraq. And to be fair, that is tough.
9: Matthew, what else you got for us? That's a very good callback.
10: I was going to say it should be disqualifying, but it probably won't be. South Carolinians, they'd love like familiarity on the ballot. Strom Thurmond, he's 103 years old serving, but the gambling market is noticing. She's taken a nosedive so far today.
9: Thank you for the call. I'll tell a South Carolina story when we come back about law, which surprised me when I was at law school back in the day. And I echo what Buck says. South Carolina's a beautiful place, spectacular state. So many different, unique places.
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